0: thing and such a blessing. So, you know, it's so unreal what we've been able to accomplish in a year, but also just this past summer. It's just amazing.
1: Yeah, big summer. Sam, how about you? What's a big pinch me moment?
2: Yeah, I think not to just double what Nico said, but this summer was so huge. And I think to any of the listeners who may not know about like what Newport Folk Fest is, what they've been able to create there is just so

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1: Hey there, I'm Jeff Douglas, host of Main Street here on CBC Radio 1. 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We cover everything from politics and the economy to the arts and science. 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
6: From CBC News, the world is sour. I'm Neil Kumar. President Donald Trump aired a string of grievances against Canada today, including Ottawa's retaliatory tariffs. Trump's comments come the same day as his trade representative was answering questions about those tariffs from fellow Republicans.

0: Hey there, I'm CBC meteorologist Ryan Snodden with your latest forecast for mainland Nova Scotia. For tonight, partly cloudy with a chance for isolated showers this evening and into the overnight. Fog patches developing with lows tonight of 9 to 14. For Thursday, we're going to see rain tracking in from west to east beginning midday for the Tri-County area. Chance for showers for central areas in the morning and then especially again late afternoon. We'll see highs near 20. Eastern areas, sun and cloud with a chance for an afternoon shower and highs again near 20.
1: Hello, I'm Paul Hunter, and this is The Current Review on CBC Radio 1. Nalini Nadkarni is a world-renowned tree canopy ecologist and has spent the last

every point in history, the world was in dire need of new ideas. Yet, the world fears change. Rejection is the default reaction. It's the great contradiction of the human condition, because new ideas propel us forward. But new ideas also create anxiety, uncertainty, and the need to cling to the familiar.

0: a fascination that kept me in a state of alertness around anything to do with them.
1: My name is Iona Peterson. I live in Sudbury, Ontario. I'm 93 years old. I was born in rural Ontario. It's R-U-E-L, which is a little town between Folliot and Capriol. And this is where the school car was running at the time that I was born. There was a post office and a little store and a railway station. It was a stop for lumber workers working in the bush. My mother, she worked at home while my father worked in the lumber company in the north between Folliot and Rural. And he would be gone for 3 weeks at a time or longer in the camps, then come out for a week to us, and then go back in the logging camps again.
2: There was nothing there, no school, it just people that worked on the railroad. So you'd go to school on the school car. At that time, it was the only option that we had to learn. My name is Marcel Constantine. I'm 74 years old, and I was on the school car in 1956, 1957. I was living in rural Ontario with my family, my mother, my father, and six siblings beside myself. I belong to the Chiching Nation on Manitoulin Island. My father was from Quebec, Quebecois, and my mother was Indigenous and came from Gogama, Ontario. My father worked for Canadian National Railroad. We're in the bush. There's trees, there's railroad tracks, and there's a short railroad track just for the school car.
3: The school car came to Palomar just to teach my brother and myself, and the later years, my sister. Fred Sloman was the teacher, and he was the same teacher that taught my father in Groundhog many years prior. My name is Raymond Bromley. I attended the school car in 1952 in Palomar, Ontario, which was approximately 12 miles east of Folliot, Ontario, approximately 136 miles west of Capriol, which is 20 miles from Sudbury. We lived in the bush in Palomar. Well, there was nothing but bush. My mother and father and my brother and one trapper and two section men that worked for my father on the railroad. That was it. I mean, it was nothing but trees, you know, all around. And we would cut our wood in the summer, and we would prepare it for winter. That was the extent of it. We had a rabbit line in the wintertime, and we'd snare rabbits. And we had a little lake not far from us where we used to shovel it off and make a rink. And then we would play hockey. Well, the two of us. My mom was from Folliot, and my father was from Groundhog, which was another 4 miles east of Palomar. They were both born in Canada, and they ended up there because my father was the section foreman on the railroad for the CN. He had to maintain a smooth surface for the trains to go on. Dad worked on the railroad for 42 years.
4: My name is Bob Bell, and my father was one of the teachers on the school car that ran between Chapleau and Cartier. I lived for 5 years on school car number one. As a youngster, on my 7th birthday, I became

0: a student on this school car where we moved from Cartier to Chapleau in a series of stops, 7 to be exact. At the end of the 7 weeks, we would pick up groceries in Chapleau, and a freight train would haul us back to the original spot where my father would teach for 1 week. Each week, my father would tell the way freight to pick us up and take us to another stop. Some of these stops had as many as 12 students. Others would only have 3 to 5 students. A minimum was to have 3 students to facilitate the stop for that particular place.
1: The school car would be on the siding. They have 2 double tracks, so they can put the school car on a siding track. We'd cross the road, and then we had to cross 3 or 4 double tracks, double railroad tracks, and then down the path to the school car. It was hard getting up there. You kind of crawled up.
2: In you go. You're late.
1: Fred Sloman was the teacher.
3: Fred Sloman, the first school car teacher on the Canadian National Line, speaking to his students in school car number 1 in 1931.
2: Where's Jimmy?
3: It was recorded by the Fox Movietone Corporation for release at the time in theaters across Canada and the United States.
2: Over the hill? Where's Jimmy?
1: And his wife, Celia.
4: 1,000 miles of bush country was our schoolyard. We had lots of playgrounds, trees and shade and rocks and streams.
1: They were such nice people, and they had little girls, and we would get to play with them.
5: L'enseignant voyageur y avait ses quartiers. 3 pièces minuscules dotées du confort moderne.
3: The teacher had his quarters on the train. 3 tiny rooms with the modern comforts of the times.
5: The salle à manger,
3: a kitchen, a bathroom, and a central space that, depending on the hour, served as a sitting room, dining room, or bedroom.
5: Ou de chambre à coucher.
1: We walked in up those stairs, and Mr. Sloman had his desk at the front. They had desks on both sides, like you would in a regular coach.
0: It was a made-over passenger train, so it was about 10 or 12 feet wide, and I believe about 62 feet long. There was a classroom, which would be about a third of the size of the passenger car. My parents had a living room, bedroom, and then at the very end, there was a small kitchen. There were a total of 12 desks. My sister and myself had roll-away beds, where they were kept at the back of the classroom. And in the everyone had gone, in the evening, we would bring these rollaway beds and set them down beside the students' desks. And the beds would be made up, and that's where we slept. We had to carry water. The water sometimes had to be carried a great distance, and it would be kept in large pails, which we used for drinking and for cooking, and the bathing, where we had to heat it on a wood stove or a coal stove. On a Saturday, we would have a bath.

0: Every morning, the day would start with the singing of God Save the King.
1: That's another thing he taught us, how to sing God Save the King or Queen.
0: And then there would be the Lord's Prayer, and then we would sit down and get started with our regular lessons.

the first day I went to school, my parents told me to listen to my brother. So my brother says, ring the bell. So I got up and I rang the bell. The teacher escorted me by my ear right back to my desk and told me to sit there. And then he gave me a note to bring to my parents. But I stuck the note underneath rocks. I didn't give it to them. So around Christmas time, the teacher was out there with us making an archway over the walkway. And he come across this piece of paper and he said to me, it looks like

0: 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I'm Nala Ayed. From 1926 to 1967, the school cars, passenger trains converted into schools on wheels, chugged along the railway tracks of northern Ontario, where children living in the province's isolated bush couldn't get to school, so school was brought to the children.
1: La school train était bien plus qu'une école.
2: The school train was much more than a school.
1: Lecture, écriture, calcul et institutions démocratiques canadiennes.
2: It was where they offered evening classes for adults, reading, writing, and on Canadian democratic institutions for immigrants.
1: Un médecin venait deux fois l'an.
2: A doctor came twice a year.
1: On y donnait des soirées de bingo, des soirées de radio.
2: They had bingo nights, radio evenings,
1: surtout pendant la guerre,
2: particularly during the war.
3: No one had light. When the sun went down, the little shacks, just one kerosene lamp on a table, and that was all. And we had lots of light when we came. And so everybody loved to see the school car with its lights coming.
4: Everybody was happy. And that was very exciting for everybody. That was a big deal. We waited for that train to roll into town. We did. It was a big excitement.
5: My father had to make a place on the track, on the siding, for the school car to park. And it was a piece of track that was just specifically for the school car.
6: The school car would be welcomed by the kids running up alongside and ready to greet us as we came into that particular stop. Oh, they came racing up as soon as they saw the school car come in. They'd come ripping over.
7: John, come down on the school.
8: Sometimes they'd arrive on a Sunday. We used to run down, go see Mr. Sloman. Then he'd tell us, Monday morning, school starts. I knew when the school car would arrive, I knew we were going to learn something that week, which I loved. We always loved going to the school car. We loved it. All I remember is Mr. Sloman being a good teacher, his wife. Mr. Sloman was the teacher. Mrs. Sloman was the keeper of the car.
3: It was a gala week, the week that we were at each little siding.
8: She was always cooking. You could smell it in the car.
3: I've made millions of cookies, I think, to serve and coffee.
4: It was like Christmas every 3 to me, without the gifts. But the gift was to have these lovely people to be with us.
5: They had a pet skunk that they used to carry with them on the train for a pet. The skunk was there when my father was going to school, and he was still there when I was going to school.
4: When I think of the school car, I think happiness right away. I think, oh, the school car is coming. And when I walked in there, I felt secure. I felt special. And I felt that this was a very special occasion, this 1 week of having these lovely people with the kids. It was like a visitor more than a teaching. At the end of the day, we had to clean up the boards, make sure the books were all packed in our desks, and made sure the place was left tidy before we left the school, because the evening time, they would have bingo games, and they would have silent movies and little gatherings for the people.

0: people in the town.
1: We've had perhaps 60 people in the school car in one evening for a picture show, run on our old car battery. We had no electricity. We didn't know there were so many people in the bush. They seemed to come from nowhere.
0: I think the big thing was the excitement of having something different and having somebody else come into town and something to do.
1: The children would flood a river for skating, and we'd take the gramophone out to the river, and once or twice they had a dance out on the river, on the ice, with wolves howling in the background.
0: They would explain to us things that happened in the big city that we never knew anything about. And I didn't really come to a city until I was 12 years old, actually. So everything was also new to me. We lived a very, I guess you'd call sheltered life, but happy life.
2: So this is also a period of generally mass immigration to Canada. 3 million had come into the country between 1894 and the start of the 20th century, largely moving to remote regions. Education as a portfolio was so important that the Premier of Ontario was, up until 1934, also the Minister of Education. So this is some of the importance of education for building, I think, this idea of an educational state, or building the idea of what Ontario could be, was reaching out to these new Ontarians and Ontarians who were not living primarily in that golden horseshoe from Hamilton to Oshawa that had been developed largely with the automobile industry. This is also a period where it's just noting automobiles, where in 1916, we know that half of the vehicles on the road were horse and buggy, right alongside automobiles. So the marks of technology and the marks of progress were all over society. And yet schools seem to remain remarkably unchanged from the traditional Victorian model that had been inherited, a kind of a learning that was focused on textbooks, a kind of learning that was focused on the past, and a kind of learning that was focused on bringing together Canadians with a shared knowledge and shared history. So reaching students in the north was absolutely imperative, I believe, to premiers of this province, and also I believe the government, not only to be able to stand firmly and say that education was able to reach more Ontarians than it had in the past, but also because school served a fundamental socializing purpose, helping to realize some of the aims of Anglo-conformity. 90% of the learners enrolled in the classes were children who were new to Canada, but of course their parents and their families. We even have a reference to older family members who might have been uncles or aunts or grandparents engaging in some of the learning that came when the trains would come into a community, and the teacher would then have the opportunity to engage with that community.
1: The section men who couldn't read or write, they came nights, and they, in 1 week, could write their name on the board. And they'd grip the pen until the blood would be running from their hands. They'd grip the pen so hard. Everybody wanted to do something, so it was no effort to teach anybody.
2: So the learner, the student engaged in the learning, I believe, was seen to be, to some extent, a sort of a light for the rest of their family and others who could play an educational role in supporting others' learning. So absolutely, the justification in many cases for the schools was that not only were the students engaged in the learning served, but also their families and other members of the community. This remains an important part of how we do education today, is by bringing children together, we're bringing together families.
3: Décorum, ordre, discipline et ferveur, tous les matins, il hissait l'Union Jack à l'arrière du wagon.
4: Decorum, order, discipline and fervor. Every morning, he would raise the Union Jack at the back of the car to greet the children of the woods. Washed, hair brushed and braided, and in their best clothes, they were also dressed up in honor of the day of school.
3: Ils étaient sept, huit

0: 12, parfois 3 ou 4. 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
1: They numbered 7, 8, 12, sometimes only 3 or 4. Some of them were just learning the alphabet. Others could list all the prime ministers since Confederation.
0: Certains arrivaient d'Ukraine ou de Yougoslavie.
1: Some had just arrived from Ukraine or Yugoslavia. Others had never seen anything but the forest where they were born.
0: Une classe multinivo, multiethnique, et un maître soucieux de chacun.
1: It was a mixed grade, multi-ethnic class, with a teacher mindful of each one of them.
2: We had in that little town many Polish people and Italians, Italian immigrants and immigrants working on the train tracks, the section gang, they called them. And a lot of them couldn't speak English and they had their wives with them and they couldn't speak English. Well, this Fred Sloman would have classes at night sometimes to teach them English. So they learned to speak fairly well and it made for a better understanding of everybody in the town.
3: The Royal Canadian Mounted Police has charge of espionage investigation and checks on evidence following revelations by a Soviet embassy cipher clerk.
4: This is Drew Pearson with a flash from Washington. Canada's Prime Minister Mackenzie King has informed President Truman of a very serious situation affecting our relations with Russia. A Soviet agent surrendered some time ago to Canadian authorities and confessed a gigantic Russian...
5: We know that many of the students who were engaged in the railway school car project were recent immigrants from Europe, and that the focus of instruction was primarily on literacy, but not exclusively. That included elements of what we might call today citizenship education. You know, so the idea of schooling as civic formation is essential, and particularly for immigrant populations at a time between the two wars. You know, so Bolshevism, the ideas of communism and socialism were to some extent as frightening in Canada as they were in the United States, particularly around popular rhetoric.
6: So long as communism threatens the very existence of democracy, the United States must remain strong enough to support those countries of Europe which are threatened with communist control.
3: Prime Minister Mackenzie King, disclosing a sensational spy plot, hurls an international bombshell. That plant did work on the atomic bomb at Deep River, Ontario. And in the story, that radio experimental station figures. Wartime precautions for secrecy were taken.
5: We have a wonderful quote from a minister, from the Minister of Education, George S. Henry, that Bolshevik propaganda finds no place or acceptance wherever the school car operates. There's no doubt that the next generation will fall naturally into their place as loyal citizens. We also see that these schools are referred to as wholesome Canadianizing influences or means of establishing history, values, and enforcing a kind of civic life that conforms to this notion of British Anglo-conformity within the Canadian context. And so combating Bolshevism, infusing the spirit of democratic learning or democratic ways of governance, but particularly also the sense of what it means to be a Canadian within the sense of the Commonwealth, was embedded in the curriculum of schools, whether they were railway school cars or they were schools that we could find in Toronto. So the school car was, according to Premier Howard Ferguson, adding its quota to the loyal and intelligent citizenship of Ontario. We know of one student, for instance, named Joseph Ruffo, who was referred to as, quote, a little Italian, who came to this country in the spring. After only 12 weeks of learning, he learned English and thus was able to be kind of woven into the fabric of what it meant to be a Canadian. So yes, schools helped to educate children who were not in urban centers, who may have had physical or other obstacles that prohibited them from attending school, that we would bring the schools to them. But they also served an assimilationist end, which we know is derived from a sense of Anglo-conformity within a sense of being British in Canada and being part of the British Commonwealth. And schools, to some extent, continue to be criticized for the same reason.
2: We had Indigenous people living

0: in our town. And they mostly all spoke English. They did speak their language also, and they did have some of their ways that they lived also that was a little different. But we all got along well together and enjoyed each other and played together.
1: Many of these young people during the last few years of the operation of the school car were from Indian families.
2: Former school car teacher Philip Fraser on CBC Radio in 1978.
1: By agreement, the Indian sold his treaty rights for a certain cash payment. This payment in a lump sum enabled the family to buy certain things, perhaps an outboard motor and boat or things like that. And then once they had spent their money, all their privileges enjoyed under the treaty were gone. They could not send their children to Indian school, and almost a generation grew up in certain areas without being able to go to school. When we found this out, we made application with the department to make other stops.
3: We have a record of two children who camped out waiting for the school to come.
4: A place called Ride Out, where Indigenous children had come out of the woods in order to go to school and had set up a tent, including the fall and winter. They put up a tent and they lived there so they could come to school that week.
3: And the Minister of Education, who was also the Premier of Ontario, Howard Ferguson, notes this, quote, "Two boys living far from the railway line journeyed 40 miles to the car, set up an old tent in midwinter, thatched it with balsam boughs, and lived in it while the car was near."
4: Then after the week was over, they went back to their homes, which would be farther away in the bush and impossible to get to the tracks, you know, every day.
5: "Well, I promised to show you the goldfish. Who was it had never seen the goldfish? We'll take a look. Here's the mystery. You have to go fast because the engine's coming. I'll leave it here. Now, if the train doesn't come, you can see it again."
0: Mr. Sloman, to me, was like a father. He was somebody very special.
6: I think he was very honest, he was very fair, and he was firm.
0: Very kind, very soft-spoken, and he seemed to know so much, and no matter what you asked him, he always answered you with such a wonderful explanation, and Mr. Sloman treated you like you were a somebody. Everybody was important to him.
7: Mr. Sloman was a good teacher, and we loved him dearly. I still do. They taught us about life. They taught us how to live.
0: Mr. Sloman has given me the idea that if you want to do something in this world, you can. And he's made me a more understanding person of the language barrier and how to treat people so that they feel they're part of Canada. He treated immigrants just as he would treat us. Always a smile, always happy to see you. And never, I don't ever remember him giving a cross word. We're always just so very happy to see him in that. And I feel so grateful to him and his family for doing this. It must have been awfully inconvenient teaching and bringing up a family on a train and moving from place to place. And him and her to do it with such grace and happiness. And I think he's left a real spot in the life of history of people, him and all the others that have done the same thing as he has. You know, I've been living a long time. I mean, that's history gone by. And it's possible it could be now because with the way people are teaching from home and teaching with all the stuff they have to teach, it just kind of boggles your mind. It's going back, going back to old times. It's almost like, to me, it's like homeschooling now. Well, it was almost like homeschooling for 3 weeks.

0: weeks you were homeschooled. And now it's, a lot of people are doing homeschooling. They now call it remote learning. But it's the same, almost the same thing. You have to govern yourself to do your work and get it done.
1: The school cars are indicative of kind of a universal trend that as we are finding ways to educate, as we're finding ways

the option. So that would be the first main difference. The other one, not to get too deep into sociology, but in Quebec, it's viewed as an identity issue. If you speak to Canadians and you ask them, why don't you want to become the 51st state? Well, they're going to say, well, because we're not Americans, we're Canadians. It's simple as that. Well, many people in Quebec view it this way. So it's not a matter

0: Deep Roots Music Festival. It's the 20th anniversary of the festival this year, with more than 30 shows to enjoy from opening night to the festival's finale. We'll bring you the highlights, and that's coming up on Community Contact. Also, intimate partner violence was declared an epidemic 2 years ago in Nova Scotia. We are going to hear how one advocate feels the issue just isn't getting enough attention. It's also back to school day. Matt Brand is here, keeping an eye on all of that. Traffic, weather. Good morning, Matt. How are you doing?
1: Not too bad. Preston, how are you doing this Thursday? This is the first day of school.
0: I'm pretty good. The weeks just fly by, don't they?
1: Sure do.
0: Thursday already.
1: Hard to believe. Hard to believe just yesterday on the show, we were talking about great song covers. Mm-hmm. We got a ton of emails about this, and we'll be reading some of those during the show. Mm-hmm. Hearing some music as well. But I want to talk about bad covers. More specifically, did you hear about the Hillroy Scribbler controversy?
0: I did hear that.
1: We've been left off the map, or some people have been left off
0: Cape
1: the
0: Breton
1: map.
0: Cape Breton Island and Newfoundland.
1: Yeah.
0: Yeah.
1: Not making the Hillroy Scribbler, not making the cut. Probably, I think, Hillroy Scribbler is famous for their Canadian map right on the front.
0: We were just cheering on Hillroy the day before yesterday. Was it yesterday about, you know, if you want to shop Canadian for back to school, think Hillroy.
1: Yeah. I don't know if they're actually a Canadian company. I think maybe part of what came out of all that is they're no longer Canadian, made out of the U.S. But you can always read our story on the CBC Nova Scotia website for more on that. Did you ever use Hillroy
0: Scribbler? Sure, I must have. Yeah.
1: Yeah.
0: 100%. Also, Laurentian, you mentioned that yesterday. That was a popular...
1: Oh, yeah. The campfire notepads.
0: Pencil crayons as well, I think.
1: Yeah.
0: And regular pencils. But yeah, the Premier, not too happy about the Hillroy business.
1: No. The Scribbler company did apologize. I think they kind of read between the lines and saw that they should probably do the right thing there.
0: I remember just being in PEI for 30 years. And anytime there was a map like that and PEI was left off, people weren't very happy.
1: Well, you know, folks in PEI... Feeling very included this morning. They did make the cut. Yeah. At least it was a mistake. Not in, they didn't make an editorial decision to leave Cape Breton.
0: I don't think so.
1: Newfoundland off. As for our temperatures this morning, kind of warm out there right now. Temps are in the mid-teens right across the mainland. Maybe a few outliers that are a little bit cooler in northern Nova Scotia, a little cooler around Amherst and Oxford. So maybe cooler closer to the New Brunswick border this morning. But looking at TS forecast for the first day of school, it is going to be mainly cloudy this morning. We've got fog, chance for showers. Then by late this afternoon, we'll have periods of rain starting in the west and spreading east. So we're looking at a trace amount, 4 millimeters of rain, more like 5 to 10 in the west. And southwesterly winds are going to be 20, gusting to 40 with a high of 21 degrees for today. But we do have that special weather statement for heavy rain, tonight through Friday. So the real heavy stuff will start tonight. And Tina will tell us all about that after the 6:30 news.
0: Okay, thank you, Matt. Let's go to the newsroom. Gareth Hampshire is there with headlines. Good morning, Gareth.
2: Hi, Preston. Here are some of the stories we're working on this morning. Marco McLeod has resigned from his position as Nova Scotia's Minister of Energy. He made the announcement on social media last night. McLeod has faced heavy criticism after it had emerged he'd previously released a song containing misogynistic lyrics, and his statement said the past couple of weeks have had a significant impact on him and the issue has become a distraction. More on that story. And also in the news, police are stepping up patrols in New Waterford, Cape Breton, after calls for more of a presence in the community. This is happening after a public meeting where hundreds of people voiced their concerns about theft and drug-related crime. And now people are starting to notice police on bicycles in the area. The local council is pleased about it. And the CBC's Kyle Moore has all the details in a report coming up at 6:30.
0: All right, thank you, Gareth. Also coming up this morning, what does Canada sound like? With applications still open to represent this country at the Eurovision Song Contest, we'll break that question down with a local musician who might even throw his own hat in the ring. Also on Art and Soul, we'll tee up a trio of festivals. And as Matt said, we'll play some more music in our Covers Better Than the Original contest. So stay with us. National News is next.
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6: 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Good morning, I'm Martina Fitzgerald. Monsoon rains in Nepal.

Good morning. I'm Preston Mulligan, in for Portia Clark. Welcome to Information Morning. This is Thursday, September the 3rd. And this morning we are tuning into Wolfville.

0: Good morning. It's Thursday, September the 3rd. In this hour of the show on Community Contact, how Wolfville's Deep Roots Music Festival is celebrating 20 years. And we often hear that sitting is the new smoking. Our guest house doctor says that kind of thinking has led to wrong assumptions about standing desks.
1: You can have a standing desk. It's just not going to make you healthier.
0: Getting fresh school supplies can be fun for kids, but hard on their parents' bank accounts. We'll hear from some of them about how they're coping with the cost.

0: And first day of school here for the fall season. Matt Brand is here with a look at traffic and weather. Well, not quite fall. First day of school. Fall is on the way.
1: Hey, Matt. Hey, Preston. Yeah, feels like fall for sure. And we'll probably mention a few times, as you have already. It is the first day of school, and we already have a school closure on the board from the Social Regional Center for Education. Blue Nose Academy is closed today, and this is due to an ongoing incident with the Dares Lake Dam. But all their kids up early, eagerly waiting by the radio, wondering what should they wear today. You might want to keep a rain jacket handy. Just looking at Tina's forecast, and it is going to be mainly cloudy this morning. We've got fog, a chance for showers this morning as well. Then by late this afternoon, we'll have periods of rain starting in the west and spreading east. So we're looking at a trace amount to 4 millimeters of rain today, more like 5 to 10 millimeters in the west. And southerly winds are going to be light, about 20, gusting to 40 kilometers per hour. Actually, they're not going to be light at all. They're actually going to be pretty gusty. 20 to 40 kilometers per hour gusty with a high of 21 degrees for today. But we do have that special weather statement for rain for the whole province tonight through tomorrow. And Tina will have more on that after the 6:30 news. So maybe keep the rain jacket on you this morning, but you're definitely going to need it later this afternoon and into tonight. As far as temperatures right now, 12 degrees in New Salem. We've got 13 in New Grafton and 14 degrees in Newcomb Corner.
0: Okay, thank you, Matt. Gareth Hampshire is in the newsroom with headlines. Good morning, Gareth.
2: Hi, Preston. Yeah, there's big stories we're following this morning. Marco McLeod has stepped down as Nova Scotia's energy minister. He confirmed this last night on social media. And of course, this follows the revelation that McLeod had released a song containing misogynistic lyrics prior to taking office. He has apologized and last night said the issue has become a distraction. Meanwhile, the federal government is spending more than $14 million to help Nova Scotia businesses cope with new American tariffs. Sean Fraser announced this in Dartmouth, and he says this is all about building an economy that can stand on its own feet. And as Matt was talking about there, there is an issue with water in Lunenburg, and the mayor is asking people to take immediate steps to conserve water. This is after a breach at the dam. And so the mayor is saying people should prioritize water for essential reasons, drinking, cooking, sanitation, and hygiene. And I'll be back with the full newscast at 6:30.
0: Thank you so much, Gareth. 13 minutes after 6 o'clock.

0: Just a taste there of the talent that will be taking the stage in Wolfville this month for this year's Deep Roots Music Festival. It's the 20th anniversary of the festival, and Jill Davies is our community contact for Wolfville. She joins us now with the details. Good morning, Jill.
1: Good morning, Preston.
0: So set the stage for this festival for us. What is all the buzz around it this year?
1: Well, the reason I'm doing this today, it's exactly 3 weeks from tonight that Canadian powerhouse Matt Anderson, Australian guitar virtuoso Lloyd Spiegel, and Music PEI's 2022 Entertainer of the Year Joss Rayom kick things off with the Raise the Roof opening concert at Acadia's Convocation Hall. On the last full weekend in September, Wolfville celebrates roots music. Pretty much every local venue inside and out is filled with musicians from dawn till the wee hours of the morning as the Deep Roots Music Festival comes to town. There are free shows at the Clock Park and behind the library and on the waterfront, a kids' parade on Saturday morning, and a bluesmobile-fueled dance Saturday night. There is literally something for everyone, and the town is hopping.
0: Cool. A bluesmobile.

0: So this year marks the 20th anniversary of the festival, and it sounds like they're pulling out all the stops.
1: I think that's true. The event will be kicked off, as I just said, by the Raise the Roof opening concert on Thursday evening, the 24th, and it ends 3 days and 32 shows later with the festival finale on Sunday, the 27th. Roots music is a broad category of community-based music ranging from folk and blues to country and bluegrass. So you'll be able to hear the likes of people you've heard of, probably Daniel James McFadden, Cassie and Maggie, the Corbies, and many musicians whose names you may not yet be familiar with. Every year I hear longtime favorites and performers brand new to me.
0: That's great. And Jill, you met some of the folks behind the festival. Tell us about that.
1: To prepare for this, I spoke to three of the festival organizers, starting with Lisa Hammett Vaughn. She has volunteered in coordinating capacity since the festival began. And according to her, the mission of Deep Roots has always been to have fun with music, to celebrate and create experiences for musicians, songwriters, and locals.
0: This is a volunteer event, right? Run solely by volunteers?
1: Well, not solely, but almost. There are over 100 dedicated volunteers, many coming back year after year, and a whole bunch of them who are there year-round working in the office and serving on the board. The only paid person is a summer student, and there is an honorarium for the program director, Dave Carmichael.
0: Tell us more about Dave.
1: Well, Dave lives in Montreal, and you might wonder about coordinating something in Wolfville for Montreal, but he does that. He works in the music industry, and he has his own Valley roots. He graduated from Acadia, played in Valley bands, performed with Mermaid, and performed with Deep Roots, and has been the program director for years. He told me he just kind of wanted to keep his music connection with the Valley alive.
0: And he lives in Montreal. How is he able to direct the festival from there?
1: Well, it's a good question, but he does. I know for a fact he does. He does most of his work long distance on the phone via computer and networking with the musicians he's familiar with and he meets. He arrives in Wolfville the week of the festival and stays for 10 days. He very modestly describes his job as lining everything up and hoping for the best. I think it's more than that. And thus far, it's worked very, very well. He does all this in the knowledge that Deep Roots takes place during hurricane season, as you probably know. But thus far, only Hurricane Fiona stopped the show. There was also COVID. But for 20 of the past 23 years, Deep Roots has prevailed.
0: All right. Knock on wood. So what does Dave love most about Deep Roots?
1: He says what he loves most is all about community, and I think that he's right. He looks for performers who are open to collaboration. You can tell that in the very first concert that's going on, lots of collaboration there. And when I asked him for a highlight, he shared the story of Howie McDonald, a Cape Breton fiddler and stalwart since the 70s, who Dave successfully paired in a concert with Quebec giant Yves Lambert, a regional superstar, and it worked.
0: Yeah. Who else did you meet that helps with the festival, Jill?
1: My final conversation was with Jerry Davis. He's the Deep Roots Music Cooperative board chair. He said he's always been interested in the music scene and has been on the board for 14 years. He's at the business end of Deep Roots. I learned from Jerry that Deep Roots Music Cooperative, in addition to providing Nova Scotians with a joyful music festival every September, oversees summer concerts and dances in collaboration with the town of Wolfville.
0: Now, how supportive is the town of Wolfville during Deep Roots?
1: Very. Jerry emphasized that the town of Wolfville has always been very supportive, as are apparently all levels of government. Acadia University provides its venues to Deep Roots free of charge, and big venues, wonderful venues. Deep Roots has been able to inject nearly $2 million into the local music industry over 20 years, which is not bad for a volunteer-run charity.
0: Yeah, that's a lot of money. And you mentioned, Jill, there's something for everyone at the festival. What about kids?
1: I think it's for kids, anyways, at least on Saturdays. Saturdays is a big day for kids. In the morning, they can get costumes ready for the parade, and if they're under 7, at 10:30, they can sing and dance and play music at Wolfville Baptist Church. By noon, they can either watch or be in one of the liveliest, if possibly shortest, musical parades as it makes its way around Wolfville. And then in the afternoon, ECMA Children's Artists of the Year, Donna and Andy, are performing at Wolfville School. So the last weekend in September, kids of all ages

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1: All right. It'll be here pretty soon. How can people find out more?
0: You can go online and check the lineup for Deep Roots. It's deeprootsmusic.ca. And if you put Deep Roots 26, you'll find it as well. You'll find dozens of concerts and songwriters workshops running in downtown Wolfville and at Acadia. And if you know Wolfville at all, everything's very walkable. You can walk in 5 minutes from one venue to another. You can get tickets on the website, and you can find out about the many free concerts.
1: Jill, lovely to talk to you. Good luck with the festival. Thank you.
0: Thank you very much. I'm looking forward to who we're going to billet this year.
1: You are a billet. Well, good luck with that, too.
0: Thanks. Bye-bye.
1: Jill Davies is our community contact for Wolfville. Tomorrow, we'll hear the news from Claire. And stay tuned. We'll hear from headliner Matt Anderson a little later in the show as part of our Cover Tunes contest. Matt Brand.
2: Yeah, that's right. When it comes to music on the show today, we've got you covered. As for the weather, we're covering that too. In fact, you might want to keep a rain jacket handy in case you need to cover yourself from the rain. Just showers this morning, periods of rain starting this afternoon, and a special weather statement for rain starting tonight. And Tina will tell us all about that after the 6:30 news.
1: All right, thank you, Matt. Well, you might want to sit down for this. Standing desks may not be as good for you as people think. Sure, they offer you a break from being stuck in the same seated position all day, but when it comes to heart health and cardiovascular fitness, there's little evidence that standing desks do much good. Dr. Christopher Labos is a cardiologist and an epidemiologist, and he's filling in for our usual house doctor, Peter Lin. Good morning.
3: Good morning.
1: We've been told that sitting is the new smoking. Was that wrong?
3: No, it wasn't. I mean, if, you know, regardless of what I'm about to say about standing desks and, you know, it's not going to be complimentary, let me be unequivocally clear. Sitting sedentary behavior is not good for us. It is contributing to heart disease, cancer, many chronic diseases, the rising rates of obesity, especially childhood obesity. We are not doing ourselves any favors as a society by being as sedentary as we are. That is, I think, very, very clear and a fairly uncontroversial point in medical science.
1: Okay, fair enough. So then why is sitting all day at work not a problem?
3: It's not that it's not a problem. It's just that your job title in and of itself in isolation is not necessarily a good predictor of how physically active you are, because you could have what is typically described as a sedentary job and yet still be physically active, right? So you can be an accountant or a lawyer or the host of the CBC morning show, and yet you could still be physically active throughout the course of your day by taking breaks during work or by exercising afterwards or what have you. So when they've done studies, just using job title and adjusting for all the other factors has not consistently been shown to be a negative predictor of chronic disease. It's more about how you live your day over the course of the entire 24-hour period.
1: Okay, so, but if moving more is good for your health, doesn't a standing desk help with that a little bit?
3: So you would think so, but not necessarily. Because this is how standing desks were sold to us, right? If you're standing, you're going to be more likely to walk around in your workspace. But if you think about it, that's probably not necessarily true. Because if you're working on a computer, as most of us are, you can't actually leave your computer, right? You have to be there for the Teams meeting. You have to be there to answer your emails. You have to be there to do your work. So whether you're sitting all day or standing all day, you're still stationary. You're not actually moving. And standing desks in and of themselves, unclear if they're actually really promoting more movement throughout the day. Because when they have been studied, which is very, very rarely, they've usually been part of an entire package at work where companies will introduce a bunch of measures. So it's hard to know what effect, if any, they're having on isolation.
1: Interesting. So standing up at work doesn't necessarily reduce heart disease.
3: No. And that's, I think, the shocking thing most people realize, or most people don't realize, is that it's very unclear that it's actually preventing any type of disease, which is why a lot of people go out and buy a standing desk, because they think, oh, it's healthier for me, but not necessarily.
1: What about people who may not be interested in cardio? Obviously, you're not going to get a lot of cardio activity from just standing up, but doesn't it help if you, it would help with your posture maybe, or if you have a sore back, standing up can help with those kinds of things?
3: Yeah, maybe, but it's no different than having an adjustable chair, right? Mm-hmm. Most of us have adjustable chairs that work and they go up and down and you can tilt it forward or back. And some people want to be able to recline backwards. Some people want to be more upright when they work. Now you're getting into the realm of ergonomics.

0: works, which is fine, right? There's nothing wrong with adjusting your workspace. In fact, you should be able to adjust your workspace to fit your particular needs and your particular, you know, posture, body type, whatever. But it's not a public health intervention. And I think that's the important distinction that people need to understand. You can have a standing desk. It's just not going to make you healthier. Most importantly, it's not a substitute for exercise.
1: Are there downsides to standing all day then?
0: Well, all you have to do is ask somebody who works at a grocery, like a cashier at a grocery store, because the people who are sitting all day want to stand up and the people who stand all day at work want to sit down. It can be tiring to stand all day, right? It's hard on your legs. It's hard on your feet. It can cause leg swelling. Long-term, it can increase the risk of you getting varicose veins, which admittedly are not that dangerous, but they are, you know, unsightly and unpleasant for people. So there are negative consequences to being upright all day. That's why the people who stand upright professionally, like think soldiers or guards or like Buckingham Palace, the people who have to be upright for hours at a time, they tend to wear compression socks for exactly this reason, to prevent the leg swelling and the varicose veins that are a consequence of being vertical for that amount of time.
1: Okay, so let's say you're someone who uses a standing desk at work. Will you have better health outcomes if you return to your regular chair?
0: No, it's probably not going to make a difference. And I think that's the point. Like, standing desks are relatively benign. They're expensive, but they're not really beneficial or harmful in any way. If you like them, that's great. If you don't like them, that's fine too. If you want to spend the money for an adjustable desk, it's no different than spending money for an adjustable office chair, right? You have an entire range of models and prices for your office furniture. It's up for you to decide what you like and what you need. Just don't think of it as something that's going to make you healthier, because standing is not the same as exercise.
1: I've heard people say that they like the standing desk because if they're sitting all day, they don't get that sort of spare tire effect.
0: It's an interesting thing. I think part of the popular imagination, people have really been sold on standing desks, but they really probably don't really change anything. They're not going to have a major impact on your weight. And I think a lot of it is perception. And again, if you like it, and there are people who are very passionate about their standing desks, and that's absolutely fine. It's just that if you are on a limited budget, they can be quite expensive and maybe not the most efficient thing for you to be spending your money on.
1: All right, Dr. Labos, thanks for this.
0: My pleasure. You take care.
1: Dr. Christopher Labos is a cardiologist and epidemiologist, and he's filling in for Dr. Lynn this week. 27 minutes after 6 o'clock. Well, yesterday on the show, we asked for cover songs that are as good or even better than the original, and boy, did you respond. Here's an email we got from Noel Messam, who writes, here's one that'll get you going in the morning. Dave Grohl had a side project called the DGs. It was a nod to the Bee Gees, and it was fantastic. Please play You Should Be Dancing. Thanks. Have a groovy day.

0: Good one, Noel. The DGs with Dave Grohl and You Should Be Dancing. Thank you to Noel Messam for that suggestion. And we'll hear some more tunes later in the show. 30 seconds away from news time.
1: Well, mostly cloudy skies outside of our window, but we do have some breaks in the cloud with some really cool light leaking through the cloud as we speak. Lots of oranges and pinks, maybe some red in there too. You know what they say about red sky in the morning?
0: Sailors take warning.
1: I was going to say today it means we have a special weather statement for rain for the whole province. Tina's going to tell us all about that after the 6:30 news. And as far as traffic, not seeing any issues right now, but today is going to be busy. So if you see any issues, give us a call. 902-222-3802. 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
2: Here is the CBC News for Nova Scotia. Good morning. I'm Gareth Hampshire. Marco McLeod has resigned from his

0: Position as Nova Scotia's Minister of Energy. In a post on social media late last night, he said the past couple of weeks have had a significant impact on him as he's met with women's groups and people who've taken the time to share their perspectives. McLeod has faced heavy criticism after it emerged he previously released a song containing misogynistic lyrics. Atom House was the first group to publicly question his place as minister. He made a public apology 2 weeks ago and says he's since taken part in training. But in his letter posted last night, he said that continuing as a minister has become a distraction to provincial ambitions. A brief statement from Premier Tim Houston's office said he'd accepted McLeod's resignation and thanked him for his work. The province says McLeod will continue to serve as MLA for Pictou West. Houston will return to the role of energy minister. Meanwhile, the fall session of the Nova Scotia legislature is set to begin next week. MLAs for all three major parties have outlined their priorities. The CBC's Michael Gorman reports.
1: There are bills that are going to be before the House that'll be debated, but what I will say is this, is that...
2: Government House Leader Brendan McGuire isn't giving any specifics about legislation the Progressive Conservatives will table, but he says natural resource development and combating U.S. tariffs are on the agenda.
1: Our main focus right now is growing the economy and ensuring that Nova Scotians have a future here. We don't want to go back to a time where Nova Scotians have to move away.
2: NDP Leader Claudia Chender says her caucus will table bills to better protect renters and improve access to women's health care. That includes coverage for birth control, one cycle of IVF, and hormone replacement therapy for menopause.
3: These measures would put money back in the pockets of Nova Scotians, save the healthcare system millions of dollars, and keep people healthier.
2: Interim Liberal leader Ian Rankin says his caucus has bills to remove provincial tax from all grocery items, support independent grocers, and prevent restrictions on where grocery stores can go.
4: Too much of our food supply is controlled by a small number of major retailers. Companies like Sobeys, Walmart, and Loblaws.
2: The session begins Tuesday. Michael Gorman, CBC News at Province House.
0: The federal government has announced support to Nova Scotia companies feeling the pinch from American tariffs. The government is spending more than $14 million to help companies adapt. Sean Fraser announced the support yesterday. He is the minister in charge of the Atlantic Canada Opportunities Agency. Fraser says the package includes grants for nearly 30 businesses and organizations.
5: I have all the faith that with the ingenuity of local firms, the work ethic of the people who are actually coming to work in places like this every day, and importantly, the resolve of Canadians in every community across this country, we're going to emerge from this attack on our economy, these attacks on our sovereignty, stronger than we ever were before.
0: Fraser announced the funding at Ace Machining in Dartmouth. The company received more than $400,000 that it put towards buying new equipment to make it more competitive. Police are stepping up patrols in New Waterford, Cape Breton, after calls for more of a presence in the community. The changes come after hundreds voiced their concerns about the amount of theft and drug-related crime at a recent public meeting. The CBC's Kyle Moore reports.
6: Shauna Tottery is 58 years old. She's lived in New Waterford her whole life, but she says it's not the same town she grew up in.
7: I used to make a garden in my backyard. The last 2 years I haven't because I'm afraid to be out there alone in the daytime.
6: Tottery was one of hundreds of people that showed up for a public meeting last month to voice concerns about the amount of crime in the community. She says since the meeting, there has been more police downtown.
7: I'm getting a little more comfortable because of the additional police presence, and I foresee that yet next year there will definitely be a garden again.
6: Police on bicycles were seen on the main road in New Waterford on Tuesday. CBRM Councillor Darren O'Quinn says it's a welcome sight and one residents have been asking for.
8: Cops are here all the time now. We're here 24/7. Stuff we haven't seen in a long, long time.
6: Constable Gary Fraser says since the meeting, police have been getting more calls and that's led to more arrests.
9: We've made five arrests. Gentlemen arrested for thefts from the Nova Scotia Liquor Commission.
6: CBRM Mayor Cecil Clark recently met with Nova Scotia's Justice Minister and is calling on all levels of government for support. An official request will be made to the Premier at the next council meeting. Kyle Moore, CBC News, New Waterford.
0: The mayor of Lunenburg is asking people in the town to take immediate steps to conserve water. This is happening after a breach at the Dares Lake Dam that was reported yesterday. The dam serves as the town's drinking water source. Mayor Jamie Myra said in an email to CBC News he's asking everyone to prioritize water use for essential reasons, such as drinking, cooking, sanitation, and hygiene. The town says heavy equipment's being used to stabilize the breach and reduce water flow. so engineers can figure out a fix. And that is the CBC News to this hour.
10: Thank you, Gareth. Still to come on the show, from crayons to binders to calculators, it all adds up. We'll hear from parents about the cost of kids going back to school. Tina Simpkin is here now with a look at the forecast. Hello, Tina.
11: Hello. Well, we do have a system coming in, and it is going to bring widespread rain across the province. It's not going to be evenly distributed. There's going to be pockets of very heavy amounts of rain over the next 24 to 48 hours, but we will get some breaks. So it's not going to be a continuous downpour, although tonight into tomorrow morning, we may think that that's going to be the case. And then again, tomorrow afternoon, that's when the better chances for rain are going to be. But until then, I'm looking at the radar and satellite composite from the last 3 hours, and there have been a few scattered showers, especially along the Atlantic coast, say from Lunenburg to Halifax. And then we've got some scattered showers showing up on the radar just from Musquodoboit Harbor towards Sheet Harbor. And then another batch of rain that's pushing onshore across the western tip of Nova Scotia, just to the north of Yarmouth, pushing in towards Digby. So the scattered showers are going to be in the forecast for this morning, and then periods of rain developing from west to east beginning this afternoon. Now, there are clear spots in the extreme eastern parts of the mainland, more so Pictou County and the easternmost areas of Guysborough County, but that will be short-lived. The clouds will be fast on the increase throughout the morning, and there are fog patches that may dissipate this morning, but with the rain coming in and out of the forecast, I wouldn't be surprised to see some fog patches redeveloping into the afternoon, but for the most part, that fog, especially inland, should start to dissipate. So temperatures, we're going to stay a little bit on the cooler side, shall we say. Most of the temperatures, because of the cloud cover and the chances for rain throughout the day today, will hold into the lower 20s along, well, inland, but along areas of the coast, we could see temperatures holding in the upper teens, so around 21 degrees. Today, the winds will start to pick up, and they'll become more southerly to southeasterly, 20 at times, gusting up to 50 kilometers per hour, and the same is true for tonight. So today, what we can expect is anywhere from, say, a trace to 4 millimeters of rain, say, from Halifax to Truro on eastward, but in the west, about 5 to 10 millimeters of rain can be expected. Tonight, we get a good soaking. About 5 to 15 millimeters can be expected, but western areas of the province could receive anywhere from 15 to 25 millimeters of rain, and then more rain throughout the day tomorrow. We also have a risk of thunderstorms, and we know what happens in thunderstorms. They do put down locally heavier amounts of rain, and that's going to be continuous in the morning. We'll get a bit of a break mid-morning and into the afternoon, and then more showers and thunderstorms developing tomorrow afternoon and into the evening. And then it does start to taper off from west to east on Saturday. Once the rain tapers off, the winds are going to start picking up, especially Saturday late day into Sunday. There'll be more northeasterly, and we could see 30 gusting up to 60 kilometer per hour wind speed. So it's going to be very windy once the system leaves.
10: Okay, we've got a long weekend coming up, but it sounds like it's an indoor weekend mainly.
11: I think indoor plans would be safe okay. to plan. Outdoor plans, it's going to be a little bit iffy.
10: All right, Tina, thanks a lot.
11: You're welcome.
10: That is Tina Simpkin, 22 minutes away from 7. Matt.
12: Lots of board games coming out.
10: I
12: think Crokinole is going to make a comeback here.
10: Crokinole, you know, maybe I'm feeling like Clue, maybe.
12: Okay.
10: Old school.
12: Watch out for the candlesticks, yeah. But I wanted to mention, this is the first day of school. We'll probably mention that a few times. And I want to talk about school buses in a minute, but we do have a closure for our first day of school. We heard from the Social Regional Center for Education, and Blue Nose Academy will be closed today. And this is due to the ongoing incident with the Dares Lake Dam, as Gareth mentioned in his news. Now, back to school buses, and just in case any parents, guardians, or students miss this, some really great news. The Student Transit Pass program will continue for the 2026-2027 school year. The pass gives students unlimited travel on Halifax Transit services, so check your email for instructions on how to get that pass. It is being delivered through the Halifax Go app. Me and my son just signed him up last night, where folks can also request a physical pass if they prefer. And if you want to find out more about this, there's a link right on the front page of the Halifax website. And it is the first day of school. I think we've mentioned this. So remember, don't pass school buses when their lights are flashing red. Keep an eye out at crosswalks, both marked and unmarked. And just make sure you slow down in school zones and not just during school hours. And of course, it's going to get busy in traffic today. If you see any issues out there, give us a call. 902-222-3802.
10: Thank you, Matt. Yeah, first day of school. That means backpacks full of school supplies along with plenty of other expenses. The CBC's Andrew Sampson was out earlier this week talking to parents about how it all adds up.
13: How are you finding the school supplies shopping this year? How's it going?
14: It's going well.

0: I think we got everything.
1: How much do you think you have to end up spending on school supplies this year?
0: We spent now probably $150.
1: And that's for three kids?
0: That's for three kids.
1: Okay, so in your opinion, is that kind of a reasonable amount to spend?
0: If you have to redo everything, that's probably going to be more like $300. But because they've been nice and saying, like, you can reuse stuff, we've been reusing stuff. I have three kids, so they've all been in school, so I have quite a lot of things. But I can see how it could be a lot of money for people who are buying it brand new every year. Yes.
1: In some provinces, they actually offer like a stipend for parents to pay for the school supplies for their kids. Would that be something you'd be interested in seeing come to Nova Scotia?
0: Absolutely. Absolutely. That would be great. To be honest, we did most of our shopping at the dollar store where it's cheaper. Just for that reason, because if we were to go like a big outlet like Staples, for instance, I don't want to name anything, we would have paid like way more for the things that we did buy.
2: I'm Rachel Henniger, mother of three kids.
1: How has it been going buying school supplies this year? You got a couple huge lists with you right there.
2: Yep, there's some big lists. We're used to it. It kind of flip-flops whether or not you have a small list and the school provides a lot or a big list. This does seem, you know, pretty big. We just actually ordered about $170 worth of supplies and we're still here to get some more. So with three kids, it does add up.
1: In other provinces, I think they actually give parents some money to buy the school supplies. Mm-hmm. What do you make of an idea like that? Is that something you think that the province should consider?
2: I'm not sure if like having it all be on the province makes the most sense, but I definitely think this is probably not the best way, just having like a massive list where you're not able to get discounts when you're buying in bulk versus like, I know back in the day when my mom was a teacher, they used to just ask for contributions and they would get the supplies, and that was, I think, a much more affordable way, and it kind of shares the responsibility a little bit.
3: Hi, I'm Rena. I am a mom of two kids. This is my daughter Lilia, and I also have a son.
1: Rena, so how'd it go today shopping for school supplies?
3: Actually, it went pretty good. We had some things left on the list that we needed to get, and we found everything we needed, and they were all on sale, which was even better.
1: What do you make about the list that you got from your school this year for both of your kids?
3: They're very specific with what they want, and I understand that not everybody can afford the specific brands and things like that.
1: How much do you think it costs in total for all your supplies this year for both kids?
3: I think about $100 per kid, including, you know, maybe new shoes, because they need indoor shoes. But yeah, it's been cheaper previous years for sure, and we used to be able to just pay the school and they would get all the supplies, which was great. It definitely cut down the hassle, and I know that the schools were able to save ordering in bulk, so it made it cheaper for the families.
1: And what's the cost difference, have you found?
3: I think we were paying just over $40 per kit, and now we're, as I said, paying at least $60 just for the supplies, and then of course like whatever extra you might need throughout the year.
1: You know, some other provinces offer, you know, I think a flat rate to give parents when they're shopping for school supplies. Mm-hmm. Is that something you'd like to see Nova Scotia consider or put on the table?
3: Oh, absolutely. It would be great. And that would also offer all the students equal, like everyone would just have the same stuff.
1: You're with the PTA and I'm sure you're at the school a lot. You obviously, one of the things we see, and I remember when I was a kid, you know, not every kid has the shiny new backpack or the fresh shoes, and that can be very hard, eh?
3: Absolutely. Yes, and like we don't buy our kids new stuff every year because there's just no need to always have the new shiny thing if the old one is still good and functional. And yeah, it's definitely hard. It would be nice to see the province just saying like, here's the stuff, pay the flat rate, and you know, if parents or families wanted to buy extra, then they could.
4: The CBC's Andrew Sampson speaking with some parents buying school supplies. 15 minutes away from 7 o'clock, Matt.
5: Well, let's stay with the back-to-school theme. What do you think kids should be wearing when it comes to the weather this morning, Preston?
4: I think they could probably get away with shorts. Maybe maybe not your whitest sneakers. Maybe a raincoat, a cool hat.
5: Or maybe you want to break in those newest sneakers, you know.
4: Yeah.
5: Maybe not if they're white, though, as you mentioned. But you might want a rain jacket on your person today, especially in the western mainland. Looking at Tina's forecast, it is going to be mainly cloudy this morning. We've got fog, a chance for showers. But the rain will start in the west late this afternoon with very heavy rain starting tonight into tomorrow. Tina will tell us about it a little bit later in the show.
4: Well, this week we are asking about cover tunes that are as good or even better than the original, and our discussion sparked this email from Jim Arkwright, who writes in part,
5: "What disdain we have when hearing an enduring song butchered. An example that comes to mind is a recent pop dance version of Gordon Lightfoot's If You Could Read My Mind. But covering a song is tricky, balancing the need to pay homage to its creator while coloring it with one's own take. I think a beautiful example of this is Jeff Healey's version of While My Guitar Gently Weeps. Jimi Hendrix said, music was spiritual. When it hits you, you know it. And when it don't, it don't. That's signed Jim Arkwright in Fall River.
4: So true. Thanks for that email, Jim. Here's a call we got from Talkback.
6: Hi, good morning. It's Pam Shelton calling from Port Williams, Nova Scotia. I'm calling in with the ultimate suggestions for you, Katie Lang's cover of Roy Orbison's Crying, or Katie Lang's cover of Leonard Cohen's Hallelujah. Love your show. Bye.

0: Katie Lang with Leonard Cohen's Hallelujah. Thanks to Pam Shelton in Port Williams for that suggestion. And we'll hear some more tunes later in the show. And we'd love to hear from you on this. What's a cover tune that you like as much or more than the original? And why? The number is 1-800-582-5526. Or you can email us at infomorning.halifax@cbc.ca. 7 minutes away from 7 o'clock, Phil DeMont is here with the business news. Good morning, Phil.
1: Morning, Preston.
0: I'm waiting for someone to explain to me what this bond market really is and what kind of urgency we're under here. The bond market, often considered a bit sleepy compared to the TSX or the Dow. Why are they suddenly a problem, these bonds?
1: Yeah, this is a huge issue and it's growing. It started earlier this week, but if you colored countries by how scary their bonds are right now, map would be all red. It's just, you know, you can just see it flowing across the world. Here we're talking about bond yields. But Preston, substitute the words interest rate for bond yields because they're basically the same thing. It's a conceptual idea. Contagion really began earlier this week in Japan. That's where the 10-year bond yield broke above 3% for the first time in 30 years. You kind of go, no. France, Germany, UK, even Indonesia, I looked this up, they're seeing interest rates on their bonds at levels not seen in years. Canada, the rate for the 30-year government bond, a 16-year high. It's worse in the States. There, the 30-year bond is at a peak not seen since 2007. Remember, bond yield, interest rates. So you're talking interest rates, really. The reason for the bond fire, get it? Renewed concern over the Iran-US conflict, but also fears, and this is what's more important, fears that global economic growth is at risk because of the looming American debt bond, that $40 trillion number, and Washington's continued trade wars. Why does this matter to you or me? Well, two reasons. Governments will have to pay more in debt servicing charges because of the higher interest rates. This is where the bonds are. Japan, for example, expects its debt servicing numbers to double by 2031. That money comes out of your taxes. But it also means what you pay on your mortgage, your car loan, or your credit card, it's going up. And as far as I can tell, it's only going to get worse in the coming weeks.
0: Okay. Chevron says its investment in billions in the oil fields in Venezuela. What is going on with these oil fields in Venezuela? Is that a vote of confidence in Washington's deal to control that country's petroleum?
1: Yeah, it's a bit complicated, and that's a reasonable assumption, but I'm going to argue the reverse. Chevron's the second biggest oiler in the U.S., said this week it plans to spend $7 billion to double its oil production in Venezuela by 2031. Sounds good, and that's in the wake of that agreement announced last Friday that basically gives Washington control over 65 billion barrels of Venezuelan oil. So on the surface, Chevron's investment looks to be supporting Washington's deal. To me, it's a sign that private companies would only come in to the besieged South American oil producer with Washington's guarantee. Look, Chevron's been in Venezuela since 1923. It stayed in that country even after former President Hugo Chavez nationalized the oil industry back in 2007. That was a huge deal. So when the U.S. captured now Venezuelan President Nicolas Maduro back in January, the Trump administration expected a river of private sector investment to flow into that country. Instead, companies sat on their hands, unsure whether pulling sludgy oil out of a politically unstable country was worth the financial risk. Chevron investing the dollars is a sign that Trump could only get the most obvious company to sink dollars into Venezuela, even after a heavy-handed agreement basically in favor of Washington as opposed to Caracas. To me, it's not a good sign for redeveloping Venezuela's petroleum sector.
0: Okay, shifting gears.

0: Here now, why would I pay $500 to live stream inside my mouth?
1: It could lead to better dental hygiene, or at least you wouldn't be doom scrolling while you brushed. This is the brainchild of Dyson. That's the company that sells a vacuum cleaner that could literally suck the hair off your dog.
0: Yikes.
1: I know, it's just it's kind of a cool vacuum cleaner, but yeah, your carpets get folded as a result. Well, they started flogging an AI toothbrush. It has a 10,000 pixel camera that shows inside your mouth as you brush. The AI bit could also detect where you haven't flossed, so the toothbrush shoots mouthwash into the offending gaps in your teeth. The associated app gives you a map of your mouth, which I assume is just to harass you to brush more often. It's kind of a souped up water pick, and it's not cheap, $499. Dyson does have a hit or miss record with product development. Their air purifying headphones, I have no idea how that would work, but they had them apparently. That was a flop, probably not a surprise. Its blow dryer, though, was kind of a hit. But yeah, like, I mean, the idea of shooting mouthwash into your mouth and you don't know it was coming, it just sounds like a gag reflex. That's brushing.
0: I'd like to try those air purifying headphones.
1: I'm going to go look that up off air just to see what that was supposed to do.
0: I share these ones with God knows who wore them last.
1: Hopefully they wash their hair.
0: All right. Thank you, Phil.
1: Thanks, Preston.
0: That's Phil DeMont with the business news. Let's go to the newsroom. Gareth Hampshire has headlines. Hi, Gareth.
2: Hi, Preston. Yeah, we're following developments after the resignation of Nova Scotia's energy minister. News of Marco McLeod's decision came out last night. He confirmed this on social media. And it follows the revelation he'd earlier released a song containing misogynistic lyrics prior to taking office. He has apologized and last night said the issue has become a distraction. Meanwhile, things move on with the fall session of the Nova Scotia legislature. That's set to begin next week. And the Government House leader, Brendan McGuire, says natural resource development and combating U.S. tariffs are a big focus. The other parties have been talking about what they're focusing on as well. NDP leader Claudia Chender says she wants to table bills to better protect renters and improve access to women's health care. The interim Liberal leader, Ian Rankin, says his party wants to remove provincial tax from all grocery items, support independent grocers, and prevent restrictions on where the stores can go. And I'll be back with a full newscast at 7:30.
3: Thank you, Gareth. As far as our weather, actually before the weather, it is our first day of school, and we do have a closure to report from the Social Regional Center for Education. Blue Nose Academy will be closed today, and this is due to an ongoing incident with the Dares Lake Dam. Again, Blue Nose Academy in the South Shore is closed today. Now, when it comes to our weather, though, students might want to keep a rain jacket handy, not necessarily put it on, but, you know, have it in your backpack, because the rain is going to be ramping up as the day goes on. Looking at Tina's forecast, it is going to be mainly cloudy this morning with fog and a chance for showers. Then by late this afternoon, we'll have periods of rain starting in the west, spreading east. So we're looking at a trace amount, 4 millimeters of rain, maybe more like 5 to 10 millimeters of rain in the west today. And southwesterly winds are going to be 20 gusting to 40 kilometers per hour with a high of 21 degrees. So with that wind, that rain's going to be kind of swirling around today. And we do have a special weather statement for rain for the whole province tonight through tomorrow. So Tina will tell us more about that later in the show. But as I mentioned, or as kind of alluded to, it's going to be very rainy starting tonight. Right now, 14 degrees in Tatamagoosh, 16 degrees in Digby, and also 16 degrees at the Halifax Dockyard.
0: Thanks, Matt. Coming up in the second hour, Nova Scotia officially declared intimate partner violence an epidemic 2 years ago. But is it doing enough to tackle the problem? We'll hear from one advocate about their frustrations. And Canada is joining Eurovision for the first time this year. But what does a performer need to represent our country? We'll talk about that with a local musician, professor, who might throw his own hat into the competition. Stay with us. News is
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5: I'm Paul Hunter. Some experts say the controversy around renaming Lake Ontario is overshadowing real concerns about the future of the Great Lakes. We'll talk about the impact of the Trump administration on water quality and Canada's water sovereignty. That's coming up on The Current.
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6: This is World Report. Good morning, I'm Martina Fitzgerald. Monsoon rains in Nepal are making an already desperate situation even more miserable. Persistent downpours are hampering relief efforts. It's turning search operations into body recoveries and putting millions at risk of downstream flooding in neighboring India. As the disaster enters its second week, the number of dead has topped 1,200. Nearly 4,000 people are still missing. Neha Punya has the latest.
7: As rescue teams battle rain to dig through mud and silt, hope of finding missing

stage. We'll hear a local musician's thoughts on that. Also, the U.S. strikes on Iran earlier this week have been followed by Iranian attacks on U.S. military bases across the Middle East. We'll hear more about what's behind this latest escalation.

0: Nice sunrise out there, Matt. Let's hope it continues, but I don't think it's going to.
1: Yeah, I agree. Look at the webcams across the province this morning, and maybe surprisingly nice to start our first day of school. But don't be fooled. You will need your rain gear a little bit later today. Looking at Tina's forecast, and it is going to be mainly cloudy this morning. We've got fog out there, chance for showers. Then later this afternoon, we'll have periods of rain starting in the west, spreading east. So looking at maybe a trace amount to 4 millimeters of rain, more like 5 to 10 millimeters in the west. And southerly winds will be light, or not light. Southerly winds are going to be about 20 kilometers per hour with a high of 21 degrees for today. Plus, we have a special weather statement for rain for the whole province tonight through tomorrow. So yeah, the rain's really going to start up tonight, and Tina will tell us about it all after the 7:30 news. And we do have a school closure today for our first day of school from the Social Regional Center for Education. Blue Nose Academy will be closed today due to an ongoing incident with the Dares Lake Dam. As for traffic, we can definitely expect busy roads today, but right now we do have a collision in Dartmouth at the intersection of Woodland Road and Mount Edward Road, just down the road from Woodlawn High School. I'm not seeing much in the way of backups right now, but just a heads up, if you're headed that way for school this morning, you could run into a little delay. Of course, if you see anything else happening out there this morning, you can always let us know with a text or voicemail to our traffic line at 902-222-3802.
0: Thanks, Matt. Gareth Hampshire is in the newsroom with headlines. Hello, Gareth.
2: Hi, Preston. Yeah, it's going to be a busy day with kids heading back to school today. And some parents are finding it an extra financial challenge. This is because of the school supplies. The CBC's Selena Alders has been finding out how much people really are spending on back-to-school shopping. She talked to parents about what their bills are this time of year. That story's coming up. And continuing with the school theme, there is a new French school opening in Halifax tomorrow. École Mérimond on Oxford Street will host 700 students, pre-primary to grade 9, and this property also has a childcare center, theatre space, and community center. And I'll be back with all the details coming up at 7:30.
0: All right. Thank you, Gareth. 13 minutes after 7 o'clock. Well, nearly 2 years after Nova Scotia declared intimate partner violence an epidemic, some advocates say the province still isn't doing enough. In that time period, the province's new Domestic Violence Death Review Committee has only completed 2 reviews. Among their other recommendations, more collaboration with survivors and their families to improve education and awareness, and the creation of a mobile domestic violence response team. Sue Bookchin is the executive director of the Be the Peace Institute that works to end gender-based violence in Nova Scotia. She spoke to the CBC's Alex Guy.
3: We've been doing this work for 10 years, and these same recommendations and same issues come up over and over again. And I think we tend to improve services in different ways, but we're not structurally changing how things operate. And so that operating system requires a fair bit of political will. It requires mature systems that operate in governments primarily to actually shift how they work. And that's a very challenging thing. We all say we want change, but when it requires us to change or requires systems to change, there's a lot of they're very resistant to change. But I think it requires a great deal of political will. We periodically see real emphasis on gender-based violence, but then it wanes and we go back to normal, to status quo. We've been doing a lot of the same things for 30 or more years, and we're not moving the needle on the rates of gender-based violence, and in some ways it's getting worse. So I don't know, there has to be some way to take more concerted, collaborative, and innovative action, kind of like

0: Like, when COVID came along, there were ways that things we didn't think were possible took place within weeks. System changes that responded to the immediate needs. And we can do that in a crisis time. We need to do more of that. I mean, this is a crisis. This is an epidemic, but a lot of people, I think, don't see it that way because it's so normalized. And so we're not acting as if it's an epidemic or as if it's a crisis. And that seems to be the way we mobilize the kind of collaboration that's needed in this.
1: And given what you've just said, from your organization's perspective, what's your opinion on how the province is doing in actually addressing gender-based violence and treating it as an epidemic?
0: We need to do way better. There needs to be much more emphasis on it, and that the entities in government, like the Status of Women Office, the Advisory Council on the Status of Women, how we bring sector organizations together with academics, with the latest research and evaluations, with government systems, with the mental health system. That's a big part of how do we decrease the risk factors that exist in all the social determinants of health, and how do we increase protective factors and also wrap services around, for instance, children living in adverse situations and families. We don't have that ability to wrap services around young people where it all starts. There is the curriculum, new curriculum in schools, but it's a real slog to implement that, to get people upskilled. So even so that they can address everyday behaviors in schools and disclosures in more robust and trauma-sensitive ways. We need to do way better. We are not feeling like it is a high enough priority, even after the mass casualty and the commission and the progress monitoring committee. It's not enough.
1: Was there anything that I haven't asked you about yet that you might want to add here?
0: More supports in schools for children is really important, even at a time where I understand social work positions have been decreased. And the focus on prevention and non-policing responses. They were very clear about the need to use police for the particular expertise they have and not to plug holes in the essential services that are needed in community, like mobile crisis units, and so that we can respond more appropriately with the services that are needed, and also the need to engage men and boys. They alluded to the need to deconstruct unhealthy gender norms, and we are facing real online tech-facilitated and manosphere effects that are drawing in particularly boys. Who are not finding a sense of belonging and community in other ways are drawn into these online spheres. It's extremely dangerous. And there's research about that and recent books that have been written about that. And it's we have barely started to address those kinds of things. And so we are trying to keep up with the technologies as always. And I think we're behind the eight ball on that as well.
2: Sue Bookchin is the executive director of the Be the Peace Institute, and she was speaking with the CBC's Alex Guy. In a statement, Nova Scotia's Justice Department said it takes all recommendations from its Domestic Violence Death Review Committee seriously, but that they are strictly advisory. They said only deaths after October 26th, 2021 will be reviewed, and there are no plans to extend this further into the past.

0: at this time. 21 minutes after 7 o'clock. Hello, Matt.
1: Hey, Preston. We've got a special weather statement for rain for the whole province tonight through tomorrow. And that rain's going to start in the west, but right now seeing a beautiful sunrise in Weymouth. So a great start to the morning, but it will be getting more gray as the day moves along. Looking at Tina's forecast, and it's going to be mainly cloudy this morning with fog and a chance for showers. Then by late this afternoon, we've got periods of rain starting in the west and spreading east. So looking at trace amount to 4 millimeters of rain, more like 5 to 10 millimeters of rain in the west. And southwesterly winds are going to be 20, gusting to 40 kilometers per hour with a high of 21 degrees for today. Right now, 13 degrees in Garden of Eden, 16 degrees in Economy, and 16 degrees on Citadel Hill. And just quickly, for the first day of school, we do have a closure from the Social Regional Center for Education. Blue Nose Academy will be closed today due to an ongoing incident with the Dares Lake Dam.
0: Thank you, Matt. Well, if you are dreaming of representing Canada on the Eurovision stage, your time to apply is running out. Applications for performers close next week on September the 9th. So organizers say you have to be a Canadian citizen or a permanent resident, over 18, and able to travel overseas. But we all know it'll take a lot more than that to stand out at this international and sometimes wacky competition. Jake Hanlon is the chair of the music department at St. Francis Xavier University, as well as an accomplished jazz musician. Good morning, Jake.
2: Good morning.
0: So are you considering applying to represent Canada at Eurovision?
2: Well, I'm not as a performing artist, but I think that's the phase that they're currently at right now. They're looking for performers, but I'm a songwriter and a composer, and I'm watching very closely because many of my colleagues and friends are fans of the Eurovision Song Contest, and we're excited that Canada's involved in it at this point.
0: Mm.
2: We're looking forward to it.
0: How would that work then if you were part of the songwriting part of that? How would that go?
2: Well, I think that what's happening is that they're currently, as you had said there in your preamble, that they're looking for artists right now. And in the past, other countries have submitted songs, and then first they do a call for songwriters, and then they do a call for artists. But because Canada's new to the competition, they're trying to, to try to find somebody established that the European market would be able to sink their teeth in, and to find the right act and then match them up with the right song. And, you know, it's a chicken or the egg sort of scenario with, you know, how do we hedge our bets for the best possible submissions?
0: Right. What makes you even want to apply?
2: Well, As I said, I've been a fan of Eurovision for many years now. A few co-conspirators and I have been writing songs and working on songs together for many years, and those are friends that have got me interested in Eurovision. We've watched it every year. We cheer on our favorite performers, and it's kind of it's a fun song competition that most people over here on this side of the pond really aren't that familiar with. So it's just sort of kind of a fascination with the competition and the love of songwriting.
0: Now, my son just graduated from your jazz program at St. FX, and what I know about that program is the musicians there take jazz very, very seriously. Are you thinking that a song would have a jazz influence, or would it be more pop? Tell us more about the kind of song you'd want to submit.
2: Well, I think that what's important to recognize about something like jazz music is that the foundations of that music and is where our pop music tends to draw the most amount of its influence from. In terms of song structure and in terms of harmony and form and jazz is art music. It's not popular music. It maybe used to be in the, 100 years ago, but you can't have a lot of contemporary pop music without the jazz musicians who pioneered American music, and I mean North American

0: music, you know, in the 1940s, 50s, and 60s. So it's a highly influential form of music that has its fingers in many pies. So I don't necessarily think a jazz song is going to do would do well, but my knowledge of music, if I use myself as an example, is very wide-reaching. So I know a lot about popular music. I know a lot about world music. So I know a lot about folk music traditions and things like that. And I think that if you're looking to write a song to submit for Eurovision, you want to do something that you think people are going to enjoy. So pop mm-hmm. music is definitely what this is. It's a, but if you look at past winners and past submissions from all the way back through Eurovision, there's always some sort of national influence that goes into these songs, because these songs are supposed to be representative right. of a country or a society, right?
1: So given that, what do you think our Canada's sound should be at Eurovision?
0: Yeah, that's the real trick, because Canada, you know, we're a gigantic country, you know. I mean, our Europe as a continent has all these smaller countries, densely populated countries with a real strong sense of identity. Canadians have a strong sense of identity, but geographically it's so large and encompasses so much that it's, you know, hard sometimes to answer the question of what is it to be Canadian. And I think that we ask ourselves that question a lot these days, in particular with all of the turmoil that's going on politically across the globe. So how do you take a country of 40 million people and put that into a 3-minute long song? That's quite the challenge. So I think that you need to incorporate, you know, elements of the French language. I think indigenous music somehow in there. You need to be able to talk about our values and wrap that all up into a nice small bow. And it's a big challenge. And I think that there are a lot of songwriters in this country that are up to that challenge, because we have some fantastic songwriters.
1: Okay, just in our last few moments here, if you were to pick someone from Nova Scotia, other than yourself, as a good fit for Eurovision, anyone come to mind?
0: There's a lot of great artists in Nova Scotia. I'm a fan of Rose Cousins, and I'm a fan of all of, you know, I grew up spending a lot of time in Cape Breton, so there's lots of great Canadian songwriters from all over this province. I think that any number of them would do just great.
1: All right. Jake, thanks for your time on this. Good luck to you if you make it that far. Jake Hanlon is chair of the music department of St. Francis Xavier University and an accomplished jazz musician. Here's a snippet of last year's Eurovision winner, Wasted Love, from Austria's JJ.

0: That's a little bit of wasted love from Austria's JJ, winner of last year's Eurovision contest. 30 seconds away from news time.
1: Yeah, I was thinking of applying too. I got to the second part of the criteria. It says elite vocal command. My Eurovision dreams died just right there. As for students going back to school, their scholastic dreams begin today. And pretty nice start to the day, but it is going to be a little bit rainy later. Tina's forecast calling for a mainly cloudy start to the day, but rain starting this afternoon. Plus, we have a weather statement, a special weather statement for rain with a lot of rain starting tonight, and Tina will tell us about it after the 7:30 news, which is starting right now.
2: Here is the CBC News for Nova Scotia. Good morning, I'm Gareth Hampshire. Marco McLeod has stepped down as Nova Scotia's energy minister. He confirmed his decision on social media late last night. The statement said he's very sorry for the actions that led him here and appreciative of the learning that has come from the experience. Last month, it emerged that McLeod had released a song containing misogynistic lyrics prior to taking office. A Halifax shelter that primarily serves women said it was sickened by the material. McLeod later offered an apology and in last night's statement said he's since met with women's groups and taken part in training.

0: brief statement from Premier Tim Houston's office said that McLeod felt his actions were distracting from the work of the government. Houston thanked McLeod for his work as minister and says he's accepted the resignation. The province says he will continue to serve as the MLA for Pictou West, and Tim Houston will resume the role of Minister of Energy. The committee responsible for investigating domestic homicides in Nova Scotia has released two sets of recommendations. Family members, MLAs, and people in the sector want to see them implemented. Sue Bookchin is the executive director of Be the Peace, which describes itself as a non-profit feminist organization that aims to address the roots and consequences of gender-based violence. Bookchin says the recommendations are welcome, but points out they also mirror previous work.
1: We've been doing a lot of the same things for 30 or more years, and we're not moving the needle on the rates of gender-based violence, and in some ways it's getting worse. There has to be some way to take more concerted, collaborative, and innovative action.
0: The nonprofit has been working to end gender-based violence in Nova Scotia for nearly a decade. About 25 members of the Nova Scotia Health Coalition rallied outside a Cape Breton MP's office this week, asking the federal government to put an end to new Alberta healthcare legislation. The new law allows surgeons in Alberta to work in both public and private practice, raising fears of two-tier healthcare and the erosion of universal access. The CBC's Tom Ayres reports.
2: Hey, hey, ho, ho,
3: Healthcare worker Donna Van Kroonenberg was among those gathered outside Liberal MP Jaime Batiste's office. She says people should have equal access to care.
4: If we don't retain our doctors and nurses and our staff, all our staff, then they're going to go to private. And then where does that leave everybody else?
3: Coalition members say if the Alberta legislation is allowed to stand, two-tier medicine will spread to other provinces. Canadian Medical Association President Dr. Bolu Oganyemi says that kind of system has not worked elsewhere.
5: It's pretty clear from other jurisdictions that have released similar types of legislation that what happens with the increased private financing in healthcare, it leads to inequitable access to care.
3: Batiste is the Liberal MP for Cape Breton Canso Andy Ganish. He says the system needs improvement, but he is in favor of universal access.
6: I don't want to go into the American system that creates disadvantage for those who are in poverty and those who don't have the means to take care of their health care.
3: The Alberta government says no one will pay for out-of-pocket medically necessary procedures. The coalition says it will keep pressing MPs to make sure that does not happen. Tom Ayres, CBC News, Bullardry Island, Cape Breton.
0: Some parents are feeling the financial pinch as kids return to school. It means another expense for school supplies. The CBC's Selena Alders went to find out how much people spend on back-to-school shopping.
7: I think about $100 per kid.
8: It's somewhere probably between $100 and $120.
9: We just actually ordered about $170 worth of supplies, and we're still here to get some more. So with three kids, it does add up.
10: Probably $150.
11: Danielle Hubert goes from store to store trying to find the best prices on school supplies.
10: To be honest, we did most of our shopping at the dollar store, where it's cheaper.
11: And she's not alone. A recent report by the Retail Council of Canada found that 85% of parents surveyed decide where they'll do their back-to-school shopping based on deals. Santo Legati is the organization's vice president of marketing.
12: The main sentiments that we heard from parents for sure was that affordability remains the defining issue this school season. More than 9 in 10 parents say back to school feels more expensive.
11: Last year, the Nova Scotia government implemented a yearly boost for families on income assistance to help with back to school costs. But some parents say the cost of school supplies should be covered altogether so all students have what they need to thrive in the classroom. Selena Alders, CBC News, Halifax.
0: And that's our news to this hour.
13: Thank you, Gareth. Still to come on the show, we'll hear from an expert about the recent escalation in attacks between the U.S. and Iran. Tina Simpkin is back now with the weather forecast. Hello, Tina.
14: Hello, good morning. Well, we do have a little bit of sunshine still in the eastern mainland, but the clouds are really filling up pretty quickly, and there are showers showing up on the radar in Guysborough County and the most eastern areas of Halifax County. And we also have some scattered showers showing up on the radar through St. Margaret's Bay, stretching towards Lunenburg. So there are a few showers out there this morning, but that's not the quote-unquote main event. The main energy is

0: still well back to the west. So between now and say this afternoon, do expect some showers, although the showers are very widespread and more organized from Digby to Yarmouth. And that's where we do have a batch of moisture coming on shore. So the rain is going to be a little bit more persistent there this morning. And there are fog patches. Heavy rain showers are still well back to the west into parts of Maine and stretching all the way down the eastern seaboard of the United States. And this is the area of low pressure that's slowly but surely moving its way westward or eastward from the west. So the rain is going to stay in the forecast over the course of the next 24 to 36 hours before it starts tapering off. And when it does taper off, the winds are really going to start to pick up and they'll become more northeasterly. Until then, the winds are going to start picking up out of the south today, and then they will eventually become southeasterly into the afternoon, 20 at times gusting up to 40 kilometers per hour. So we haven't experienced much wind lately, but we're going to get our fair share, especially by the time that the end of the weekend rolls around. Our temperatures today have gone up as far as the dew point temperatures are concerned. So it wasn't as chilly or as fresh this morning as what many of us experienced yesterday morning. And our temperatures, because of the cloud cover and the showers, will hold at around 21 degrees, but it will be cooler along areas of the coast. On average, we'll pick up a trace to about 4 millimeters of rain from now until, say, the supper time hour. But we can expect about 5 to 10 millimeters of rain in the west. And that would be, say, from New Minas to Lunenburg on westward. That's what we can expect, that 5 to 10 millimeters. Now, tonight, the rain is going to be more evenly spread. But still, having said that, more rain is expected in the west only because this is the direction of the system coming in from the west. So about 5 to 15 millimeters for most, but 15 to 25 in the west. And then tomorrow, another 5 to 15 millimeters of rain. And the rain will continue to be fairly steady in the eastern mainland. So by the time it all works out, most will be picking up anywhere from 20 to perhaps up to 50 millimeters of rain. But there will be pockets of higher amounts because we also have risks of thunderstorms in the forecast for tomorrow during the day.
1: This is not at all the kind of long weekend, Labor Day weekend that I was hoping for.
0: No, I'm sure a lot of folks have the same sentiment. And especially, you know, knowing that the rain is going to end and the skies are going to eventually start clearing as the weekend goes on, the winds are really going to start picking up. So that really, I don't know if we would prefer the rain or the wind. I don't know.
1: Wind,
0: it's a toss-up.
1: The cold wind and rain. Alrighty, we'll get through it. Thank you, Tina.
0: You're welcome.
1: Tina Simpkin with our forecast. Matt, what are you seeing out there?
2: Well, for our first day back to school, we're expecting busy roads this morning. But first, we have to do a little bit of housekeeping. First up, we do have a school closure for our first day of school. From the South Shore Regional Center for Education, Blue Nose Academy is closed today due to an ongoing incident with the Dares Lake Dam. So again, Blue Nose Academy along the South Shore is closed today. Also, saw a note from Halifax Transit this morning, and the alternate ferry is running at half the frequency this morning until further notice. This is due to a staffing issue, so it's definitely going to be busy. Definitely going to be busy at alternate landing this morning. Woodside Ferry is not impacted, and shuttles are being provided. And again, alternate ferry running at 30-minute service until further notice because of staffing issues. Now, as for traffic, not looking too bad yet, but you know, traffic is picking up. Looking a little busy in the Windsor Street Exchange, though, Joe Howe, not too bad if you're headed towards the Exchange. 102 into the city, looking pretty busy as you approach Bears Road. This has been the case over the last couple of days. Kind of keeping my eye on this today because there's work happening on Bears Road. So when you reach the intersection of Bears Road and Connaught, you do have to be ready to follow the detour signs because Bears Road inbound is closed past Connaught. And bridges, traffic on both the bridges looking pretty good. And just as I say that, looks like a collision has popped up on the Cirque right around exit 3, the Burnside Drive exit, that's heading in towards town, so inbound towards the mall. If you have any more information on that or anything in traffic, give us a call on the traffic line, 902-222-3802.
1: Okay, thank you, Matt. Paul McGowan is here now with sports. Good morning, Paul.
3: Good morning, Preston.
1: Let's start with tennis. Another rainy day at the U.S. Open.
3: The third straight day of rain, but despite delays and some stops and starts, they do get everything in yesterday. And it's a good day again for the Canadians in the draw. Denis Shapovalov gets through, a straight sets win over Luka Van Ash to move him through to round three. And then later in the day, Leyla Fernandez gets through as well, also in straight sets. And she said that looking to her sister in the crowd yesterday helped to calm her down, kind of.
4: She straight up tells me the truth, and it could be hurtful, but it's also freeing. Just today when I lost my serve, I remember looking at her, and she's like, what do you want me to do? Why the hell are you looking at me? I can't tell you anything.

0: So that's on the negative side. But on the positive side, she just said that I'm playing well. Just keep doing what you're doing. You're doing great. And it seems like you're enjoying your time on court. So that's the most important thing.
1: The Fernandez sisters play doubles together on occasion, so not entirely surprising that they have that level of honesty between them. Layla is now off until Friday. We will see Felix Auger-Aliassime on court today. A tough second-round match for him against Kirin Khachanov.
2: All right. How about that Vladimir Guerrero Jr.? He's back.
1: He's back, yeah. An 11-0 win for the Jays, and Vladdy, a big contributor, goes 3-for-4 with a home run, a double, and 5 runs driven in. And hard to say from one game that Vladdy is completely back and ready to contribute like himself again, but John Schneider said after the game that it does give him a chance just to breathe a little bit.
3: Oh, it was nice. It's nice for him to have that swing, couple swings, the double on the curveball and the single on the fastball even. It's nice for everyone to kind of exhale. Everyone has been behind him. You guys know I've been behind him the entire year and will continue to be, but that was a little bit of a deep breath for him and kind of a deep breath for everyone. So hopefully he can stay right there.
1: If Vladdy can stay right there, it would be a huge boost to the Jays' wild card chances. They sit tied with 2 other teams right now at 1.5 games back of a playoff spot. And that means another big game against Cleveland this afternoon. It's a 2:10 first pitch.
2: All right, what's up in the NBA? We might finally have a resolution to a months-long investigation.
1: Yeah, this investigation into Kawhi Leonard's contract with the Clippers. And the allegation, of course, is that when the Clippers signed Leonard, they circumvented the NBA salary cap, in essence, by agreeing to pay Kawhi over and above his contract by funneling money to him through various other entities. Now, the Clippers have pushed back against that narrative the entire way. Here's owner Steve Ballmer talking to ESPN last year.
4: Up front, I want to say one thing very clearly. We, the Clippers, have abided by the salary cap circumvention rules because that's the right thing to do. We can introduce our sponsors to our athletes. We just can't be involved. We made an introduction, and then they were off to the races on their own. So where could any of this circumvention have happened?
1: The claim, of course, is that the Clippers didn't just introduce Leonard to sponsors. They created a sponsor through which they then paid Kawhi more money. And in concluding its investigation yesterday, the NBA announced that they had found significant rules violations by the Clippers, and they have handed down a fine that is the steepest in NBA history. The Clippers will forfeit $30 million, also 5 first-round draft picks. And the question for Toronto Raptors fans, of course, is will this trade of Kawhi to the Raptors now go through? Initial reporting suggests that the trade will be finalized sometime this week, but we still don't have an official word on that end of the equation.
2: All right. And Ballmer himself, who we just heard from, is suspended for a year, right?
1: Suspended for a year. He continues to vehemently deny, in his words, the NBA's findings. So, a couple of shoes still to drop, Preston, as we sort all of this out.
2: Yeah, huge story. All right. Thanks for that.
1: Thank you.
2: It's Paul McGowan with sports. We're 16 minutes away from 8 o'clock. Well, U.S. President Donald Trump said the war in Iran would be over in 5 weeks. It's now been 6 months, and fighting has flared up again. This week, the U.S. attacked Iranian military targets. Iran hit back against the U.S. bases in the Middle East. So how does this end? Here with more is Thomas Schaller. He is a political scientist at the University of Maryland. Good morning, Thomas.
5: Good morning, Preston.
2: What is behind this latest escalation between the U.S. and Iran?
5: Well, the Trump administration continues to be frustrated by the shipping bottleneck and the Strait of Hormuz, and of course, by the lack of complete and total surrender by Iran. And so the Trump administration stepped up bombing campaigns again this week to, you know, designed to destroy Iranian infrastructure, but also really designed to destroy the Iranian will. And whether sufficient economic or military harm has been created to get Iran to announce a surrender or to get, as we sometimes hear from the Trump administration, the Iranian people to revolt. I think they're trying to trigger a domestic revolt in Tehran. We don't know. But those new round of attacks on Tuesday, which focused mostly on southern Iran, seem to continue a pattern, as you pointed out, of 6 months of the U.S. ratcheting up the rhetoric and the bombings, but with

0: it'll ultimate change.
1: Is this escalation, this bombing campaign by the U.S., for example, is it any different than what we saw earlier in the conflict?
0: Yeah, I mean, good question. As I pointed out, I think other than specific targets, you know, how much do the latest rounds of attack differ from previous announced escalations? Not much. I mean, Trump continues this pattern of he'll declare victory. He'll proclaim that Iran is utterly decimated militarily, that their navy's at the bottom of the ocean and so forth. And yet, wait a beat, a week, 2 weeks, 3 weeks later, and he contradicts those claims by announcing yet another new round of economic and or military threats and attacks, as he did on Tuesday this week. So what happens? Iran, per usual, counterattacks. They launch drone or missile attacks at U.S. facilities in allied neighboring countries, Bahrain, Iraq, Kuwait, and Jordan this week, at least according to Iranian claims in terms of their counterattacks on Wednesdays. You know, what damages or casualties resulted from those counterattacks? We don't know yet.
1: Okay, whether it's regime change or the end of a nuclear program, we can argue about what the U.S. is trying to achieve. What does Iran want to achieve at this point in order for it to say, okay, this conflict is over?
0: I mean, I think there are no affirmative or forward-leaning objections or achievements for Iran. Iran is in a defensive posture. They're simply trying to survive and maintain its stronghold on the Hormuz Strait, which is really their linchpin to survival. The U.S., of course, is trying to ease the oil shipping routes and the blockade to bring down crude oil and at-the-pump gasoline prices for American, you know, drivers here at home. You know, Trump's fellow Republicans are worried about how high retail gas prices could go and what that effect might be on the upcoming November midterms that are just 2 months away now. So Iran knows the schedule as well as the United States does. And for them, hanging on is, you know, I'm using air quotes here, hanging on is their victory.
1: Tell me just how important the price of gas is when it comes to these upcoming midterms.
0: It's really amazing how much Americans' attitudes about an incumbent administration are anchored to oil prices and to, therefore, at the pump, retail gas prices. And voters, logically or illogically, we could have a whole separate argument about that, Preston. You know, that for some reason is a thing that they use as a barometer of how much things cost. Sure, housing matters,
1: yeah.
0: Grocery prices matter too, but they can see that number when they drive around, even when they're not stopping at the pump. And they tend to reward or punish presidential administrations based on that price in a way that you could argue is sort of irrational, but is real.
1: Yeah. If you talk to either side of the political spectrum in the U.S., you'll get a different story about the condition or the readiness right now of its military. What is the state of its military right now? Are they low on ammunitions or are they as solid as ever?
0: Well, this is a big, big discussion right now, and it hasn't been a great month for the Secretary of Defense and the Defense Department. Pete Hegseth is under the gun for a variety of reasons, one of which is those, you know, very ugly stories that came out about the conditions for sailors aboard the USS Lincoln. And we just saw pictures of how rusty that vessel is. And that looks like the kind of military that is more common in a third world country. And Trump has bragged that he rebuilt the military in his first term. And so those images don't help to ratify that claim. In addition, just this week, the well-respected Army Secretary Dan Driscoll resigned in a very public manner and was critical of the administration's and has issued warnings about the state of our Army. And so that resignation has also put Hegseth and Trump in the hot seat. So we have two branches, the Navy and the Army, where it looks like our munition supply, the quality of our treatment of troops and the state of readiness are coming into question, exactly the last thing you want in the middle of a war.
1: What would it take for the U.S. and Iran to start negotiating again?
0: I don't know. If you remember, about 3 months ago, we had this 60-day pause that Trump promised, you know, we were going to have this ceasefire and that there was going to be an agreement. And of course, it only took about 6 days for that to fall apart and both countries to fire on each other. So that 60-day pause didn't work. And, you know, I feel like it's almost like a Groundhog Day movie here where we circle around, we hear that Iran is decimated, we hear that there's going to be a negotiation, we hear that the war is over, and then we start another round of talks, we start another round of attacks, we start another round of negotiations, which seem to end up in no resolution. So we're at this kind of stalemate.

0: of a war that started in late February and Trump said would be over in a matter of weeks. And now we're in a situation where it's a matter of months. I don't think this is going to be the next Iraq. I don't think this is going to be the next Afghanistan. But surely this war has gone on longer than the administration had hoped, and certainly longer than the American people have a tolerance for in the wake of those two Iraq wars and the Afghanistan war.
1: Thomas, thank you for your analysis here.
0: Great to be here. Cheers.

0: but the Woodside Ferry is not impacted and shuttles are being provided. And we do have a collision, looks like, on the Cirque near the Burnside Drive exit, and there are backups if you're heading towards the mall. If you have any more information on that, give us a call. 902-222-3802.
1: Hi, it's Martha Mershond calling from Hubbard's, Nova Scotia. So one of my favorite songs for many reasons is Angel from Montgomery. I believe the original song was by John Prine, and it's hard to top John Prine, but two cover versions were done of this song that were amazing. The first one is by Bonnie Raitt, but my absolute favorite cover version is by Matt Anderson, and would love if you would play that. Angel from Montgomery by Matt Anderson. Thank you.

0: Matt Anderson from 2006 with his cover of John Prine's Angel from Montgomery. Thanks to Martha in Hubbard's for that call. And if there's a cover tune that you love as much or more than the original, let us know. Call us at 1-800-582-5526 or email us at this address, infomorning.halifax@cbc.ca. We've already been flooded with entries in this little contest, so we'll keep it going until next week. 3.5 minutes away from news time, Gareth Hampshire has local headlines for us. Hi, Gareth.
1: Hi, Preston. Coming up in the news, people in New Waterford are happy to see more of a police presence in the area. This follows a community meeting where a number of issues were raised and people were demanding action to crack down on things like theft and drug-related crime. One resident's lived there for years but still wants to see more support for mental health and addiction, so that story is coming up. And also in the news, Spirit of the Osprey and Spirit of the Eagle are some of the names unveiled by the province for its 4 new helicopters. However, we have a story coming up about what the public came up with. Brett Ruskin's done a Freedom of Information request to find out what some were. Some you might expect, there are some famous sporting names. Crosby's on there. The number one name, though, is maybe a bit unexpected, and Brett will reveal it in the 8:30 news.
2: Thank you, Gareth. Seems a shame we have to wait for that, but we will wait for that. As far as traffic on the roads, it is picking up for the first day of school, but we've got some issues to report as well. First up, from the South Shore Regional Center for Education, Blue Nose Academy is going to be closed today. This is due to an ongoing incident with the Dares Lake Dam. Also on water traffic, Altamy Ferry only running half the crossings this morning, and it looks like we do have a collision on the Cirque right now near the Burnside ramp if you're headed towards the mall. More on that after the news.
0: All right, thank you, Matt. Coming up after the news, today is the first day back to school for a lot of kids across the province. Some are excited, others are already looking forward to the end of the day. We'll hear from some of them. Plus, our culture columnist, Tara Lynn Taylor, will bring us another look at the Halifax Fringe Festival opening night and more. Stay with us. The news is next.
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3: 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The CBC News is next. Coming up in half an hour, it's The Current.
6: I'm Paul Hunter. Some experts say the controversy around renaming Lake Ontario is overshadowing real concerns about the future of the Great Lakes. We'll talk about the impact of the Trump administration on water quality and Canada's water sovereignty. That's coming up on The Current.
7: This is World Report. Good morning, I'm Martina Fitzgerald. Monsoon rains in Nepal are making an already desperate situation even more miserable. Persistent downpours are hampering relief efforts. It's turning search operations into body recoveries and putting millions at risk of downstream flooding in neighboring India. As the disaster enters its second week, the number of dead has topped 1,200. Nearly 4,000 people are still missing. Neha Punya has the latest.
8: As rescue teams battle rain to dig through mud and silt, hope of finding missing loved ones is dimming for thousands of families in Nepal. Rescue missions have now turned into recovery operations as the number of deaths continue to climb. Some are laying their dead to rest using photographs and effigies. As that grief hangs heavy, Nepal's leaders are holding the developed world accountable. Parliamentarian Khushbu Oli.
9: Nepal is paying a price for a climate crisis it did not create. This was not simply a local disaster. It is a warning from the Himalaya to the world.
8: This week, Nepal's Prime Minister Balendra Shah delivered the same message that last week's

0: Amid the escalating trade war, there are renewed calls for Canadians to boycott travel to the U.S. In border towns, the reignited dispute is killing tourism. Alexander Silberman reports.
1: In Burlington, Vermont, less than an hour's drive from the Canadian border, the usually bustling downtown is noticeably quieter. Restaurants are empty as Canadians, angered by U.S. tariffs, stay away with renewed conviction.
2: For restaurants and hotels, it's devastating.
1: Mark Bouchette is owner of Homeport, a downtown shop. He says Vermont's tourism industry is hurting. In a typical year, 750,000 Canadians visit the state, many from nearby Montreal. But in 2025, and again this year, Canadian credit card spending plummeted by more than 40%.
2: Vermont is nothing like what they're hearing on the national political front, but it's difficult to separate it.
1: On the city's waterfront, Mike Shea says his lake cruise company saw almost no Canadians last year and only a small uptick this summer. He, too, worries efforts to lure visitors back could get derailed by the trade war.
3: It just seems to be explosive almost every other day back and forth between our two countries, just needlessly.
1: Jeff Lawson is vice president of tourism for the Lake Champlain Region Chamber of Commerce. He says officials are accepting there might be no convincing most Canadians to return.
4: We really don't know that we can market our way through somebody's moral decisions.
1: For now, the politics, simply too much for many Canadians to put aside. Alexander Silberman, CBC News, Burlington, Vermont.
0: Ontario's progressive conservatives are hoping to benefit from what some are calling a Trump bump. The province is holding three by-elections today. During campaigning, the party has been playing up the current Canada-U.S. trade war. Loretta Redekop has more.
5: A yellow sticker reading Stand Up to Trump has been slapped onto the corner of some PC signs in the riding of Scarborough Southwest. The trade war heated up again after the by-elections were already called. When Premier Doug Ford won his third straight majority a year and a half ago, fighting tariffs was the main part of his platform. Over the weekend, Ford unveiled a giant Lake Ontario sign that reads Now and Always. It's located in another by-election riding, Hamilton East Stoney Creek. NDP leader Mart Stiles' reaction to it.
6: We, as Ontarians, don't need anybody telling us that this is Lake Ontario. We know this is Lake Ontario.
5: The third by-election is in the riding of York Simcoe. Stiles was asked about the potential Trump bump for Ford.
6: Your comment about the bump, I don't feel that on the ground. What I feel is overwhelmingly that people are frustrated.
5: Before the renewed trade fight, opposition parties had been reminding people of spending by the Ford government, including hotel stays by MPPs and the $30 million private jet purchase later returned. Interim Liberal leader John Fraser.
7: You know, the summer of scandal got broken up by a little Trump eruption. And a little premier's eruption.
5: Now, after a month of door knocking, all the parties hope they've motivated people enough to mark a ballot. Lorenda Redekop, CBC News, Toronto.
0: That is the latest news from World Report. I'm Martina Fitzgerald. This is CBC News.
8: Welcome back to Information Morning. I'm Preston Mulligan. Good morning. It's Thursday, September the 3rd, and still to come, how did kids spend their last day of freedom before school starts again?
9: I'm kind of sad, but also excited to see my friends again.
8: The CBC's Molly McNaughton caught up with some students at the Halifax Common. And a trailer party, two film festivals, and acoustic roots. That's coming up this week on Art and Soul. And a welcome to our listeners joining us from Cape Breton. You'll be with us for the rest of the show. Glad to have you with us. My name's Preston Mulligan, and Matt Brand is here looking at traffic and weather. Hello, Matt.
10: Hey, Preston. And you know what? We've got a pretty nice morning out there. Excellent start for the first day of school. But there could be rain today and definitely rain kicking in later this afternoon. So looking at Dina's forecast, it's going to be mainly cloudy this morning. We've got fog, a chance for showers this morning as well. But then by late this afternoon, we'll have periods of rain starting in the west, spreading east. So we're looking at a trace amount to 4 millimeters of

0: rain, more like 5 to 10 millimeters in the west. And so the westerly winds are going to be 20, gusting to 40 with a high of 21 degrees for today. Plus, we do have a special weather statement for rain for the whole province tonight through tomorrow. And Tina will tell us more about that after the 8:30 news. In water traffic, the Alderney Ferry only running half the crossings this morning. There are staffing issues with the Alderney Ferry, but the Woodside Ferry not impacted and shuttles are being provided. As far as traffic, I don't want to jinx it, but I thought it would be busier in traffic today. I'm guessing it's very busy in and around schools, but our usual trouble spots, no detention for them today. Traffic volume is light and head towards Arundel Roundabout. Highway 102 into the city is moving pretty good, but it does get sticky as you reach Bears Road. Even the Windsor Street Exchange is looking relatively light when it comes to traffic volume, and both McKay and McDonald are moving fine in both directions, issue-free on the bridges. So hopefully I haven't jinxed it, but if you do see any issues out there, give us a call. 902-222-3802.
1: Thank you, Matt. Gareth Hampshire is in the newsroom with headlines. Hello, Gareth.
2: Hi, Preston. Coming up at 8:30, the latest from Marco McLeod, who's resigned his position as Nova Scotia's energy minister. This came out on social media last night, and it follows heavy criticism about a song he previously released. He did make a public apology about the misogynistic lyrics. That was 2 weeks ago, but now he says this has become a distraction for the government. Also in the news, the niece of a woman killed in a case of domestic violence is calling for more action from the province. Elaine Mosier was killed by her longtime partner. Earlier this year, recommendations were made by a committee that examined domestic homicides. Alex Guy has been looking into this and has a full report coming up at 8:30.
1: All right, thank you, Gareth. Well, today is the day kids in the public school system are headed back to school. Yesterday, the CBC's Molly McNaughton headed to the Halifax Common to talk to some of them.
3: Hi, my name is Milo. I'm going into grade 3.
4: Milo, how do you feel about going into grade 3?
3: Good.
4: Good? Are you excited?
3: Yeah.
4: Yeah? What are you most excited about?
3: Seeing my friends again.
4: What are you doing today? Your last day of freedom.
3: Yeah, not really.
4: Going for a stroll?
3: Yeah.
4: What about yourself? How are you feeling?
5: I'm not going to school.
4: You're not?
6: We had a pretty good day today. We went down to Point Pleasant Park, and now we're just going to wander around here, go and check out the playground over here. And, yeah, this is his last day. So I got him today. I'm his grandfather.
7: I'm Grayson, and I'm going into grade 5.
4: How are you feeling about starting school tomorrow?
7: I don't know.
4: Do you like school?
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4: So how are we feeling about school starting tomorrow?
12: Good. 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
4: What's the first thing you're going to do when you get to school?
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14: I'm going to play a game.
15: I'm probably going to read in our classroom library.
16: I'm going to say hi to my new teacher and have fun with all my friends.
4: What are you looking forward to the most about starting school again?
15: Math.
17: Playing soccer.
18: It'll probably be gym, recess, and division.
15: Mine would be all math and gym and playing with my friends.
4: What did you do today? Where are we? What's happening?
15: Today, I went to the Oval and rollerbladed.
19: Today, I also went to the Oval, rollerbladed, and I played baseball.
12: I did too.
4: So is this is the last day before school. Is this how you're celebrating? A nice day outside?
19: Yeah.
4: How does it feel?
15: It feels good, and today we're here 3 days because it's Nana Camp. It's our last camp for 3 days. Nana Camp! I'm kind of sad, but also excited to see my friends again.
16: I'm sad that this is the last day of Nana Camp this year, but also excited that I'm going to see my friend Deacon.
4: What was the best part about Nana Camp?
15: The best part about Nana Camp for me would be opening my kind of late presents. My birthday was August 4th, and I got a camera, some pictures, a book,

0: camera hanging lights.
1: For me, my favorite part of Nana Camp was going to the Zatchman Sportsplex and going on the green slide a bunch.
0: My favorite thing of Nana Camp was going on the green slide at Zatchman for the first time ever.

0: to the pool, and we also went to the oval and played baseball.
1: My favorite thing about Nana Camp was when we went to Zaxman Sports Flux and they went on the green slide a lot.
2: Is there anything that you want to say to the kids out there who are starting school?
3: Well, I want to say to them, if you're in a big grade or even a small grade, I think you're going to do great.
4: I think that you're going to do good, and it's not really that bad.
0: I think if you're in a little grade or a big grade, you're going to do great, and you're going to have fun and listen.
1: I think if you have fun, you'll do great.
0: If my parents are there, I would just like to say, then I would be happy for myself also going on the news and going back to school. And if I was in grade one right now, I'd be proud of myself.
1: All I wanted to say is goodbye. Goodbye.
5: The CBC's Holly McNaughton talking to kids at the Halifax Common today. Good luck to everyone, whether you're in a big grade or a little grade. All of you heading back to class today, all the best. We're about 19 minutes away after 8 o'clock.
6: Some pretty adorable advice there. And, you know, good luck with the weather today as well, kids. Now, I used to be young. I know what's cool.
5: You're still young.
6: Well, is being risk adverse cool? Maybe consider putting a rain jacket in your backpack just in case. Looking at Tina's forecast, we do have rain headed our way eventually. It's going to be mainly cloudy this morning with fog, a chance for showers. Then by late this afternoon, we will have periods of rain starting in the west, then spreading east. So we're looking at a trace amount of 4 millimeters of rain, but more like 5 to 10 in the west today. And southwesterly winds are going to be 20, gusting to 40 with a high of 21, so that rain will be swirling around once it gets here. Plus, on top of all that, we do have a special weather statement for rain for the whole province tonight through tomorrow, and Tina will tell us all about that after the 8:30 news. In water traffic, the Alderney Ferry only running half the crossings this morning because of staffing issues. This is not impacting the Woodside Ferry, and shuttles are being provided. And traffic volume looking relatively light this morning, nothing out of the ordinary. However, it looks like we do have a collision on the Cirque inbound near Burnside. So just be ready to slow down as you come off the McKay and drive towards the mall. And of course, if you see anything else happening out there, give us a call. 902-222-3802 is the traffic line. And I'm just going to tune up my bass here, Preston.
5: And now time for a little art and soul.

0: This week, a party that peeks behind the curtain of the Atlantic International Film Festival, plus more Fringe. Tara Lynn Taylor is our culture columnist. Good morning, Tara.
1: Good morning, Preston.
0: So it's opening day for the Halifax Fringe Festival. How many shows will be taking the stage throughout the day?
1: So there are about 23 Fringe performances happening today and tonight all over downtown Halifax. And so a couple that kind of caught my eye are Dwayne Morgan's A Life in 60 Minutes, which actually looks at fatherhood, family, immigration, and aging, and Halifax's Villains Theater with Blood and Snow, that wonderfully ridiculous grade 6 school play take on the Donner Party that we mentioned last week.
0: Yeah. The Fringe Festival is showcasing a pretty wide range of genres, from horror to comedy, and there's even a horror comedy musical. I'm picturing like something like the Rocky Horror Picture Show. How far off am I?
1: You're actually not that far off in spirit. So a horror musical comes from Halifax's Spontaneity Improv. So really, instead of like a scripted musical like Rocky Horror, they're kind of creating these horror scenes and songs right there on the spot. Now that means absolutely anything can happen.
0: There's even an apple farmer with a Fringe show.
1: Yeah, so...

0: August Van Meekeren is a comedian, actor, and Apple expert. And his show is literally called Apples, as told by an expert. So he mixes kind of comedy and storytelling with his own journey from growing up around farming to become an actor. So apparently, even your Honeycrisp can have a dramatic arc.
1: What other fringe shows do you have tickets for?
0: I definitely want to catch Blood and Snow just because it's local. I'm also interested in The Trouble with My Hair, coloring, cutting, and coming into who I am. Just because, you know, anything involving hair identity storytelling is going to get my attention. Mm-hmm. And the full program can be found at halifaxfringe.ca.
1: And also coming up tonight, Tara, Carbon Arc is holding an Atlantic International Film Festival trailer party.
0: This is really such a smart event because AIFF has 113 films this year. So, you know, where do you even start? So tonight, the festival programmers are picking 10 films that they think audiences shouldn't miss, showing us the trailers and just talking about why those films kind of stood out to them.
1: Yeah, that's a cool idea. Any special behind-the-scenes perks for being there?
0: So you can also get your hands on the printed festival program, buy tickets while you're there. They're offering an early bird discount on merchandise at the party, so yes.
1: What time's the trailer screening?
0: Well, it's tonight at 7 p.m. with doors opening at 6. Carbon Arc Cinema is actually located, for folks that don't know, is 1747 Summer Street inside the Museum of Natural History. Right. Yes, and so it's a wonderful little independent cinema that's tucked right inside that museum. So the trailer party is free, but it doesn't look like there are any tickets left. So if you missed out on the tickets, rush tickets to the trailer party may be available if there are no shows tonight.
1: When is the Atlantic International Film Festival?
0: Very soon. So the festival runs from September 16th through to the 23rd. Opening night is the world premiere of 111 Echoes from Halifax. So that's actually inspired by the Swiss Air Flight 111 tragedy. The lineup also includes PEI filmmaker Jenna McMillan's The Snake and even a new film starring Christopher Walken. So it's looking like a pretty strong year.
1: Anything at the festival for some local Nova Scotia producers?
0: Yeah, so for local producers, the festival also has a special industry market where filmmakers kind of get the chance to pitch their projects to buyers and industry professionals from the global market. So my company will be actually pitching a feature film this year along with two producers who came through the Black Above the Line program. So it's really exciting to see that the training pipeline kind of leads to direct opportunities like this. So you can pop onto Atlantic Film Festival to see the entire program.
1: All right, sounds like a busy festival. That's all coming up in a couple of weeks. And this weekend, it's the Acoustic Roots Festival.
0: Oh, yeah, it sure is. The 13th annual Acoustic Roots Festival runs tomorrow, and that's right through to Sunday, so September 6th, at the Two Rivers Wildlife Park in Grand Myra North. And so the music starts Friday at 5 p.m., Saturday and Sunday at 10:30 in the morning, with people like Matt Minglewood, Charlie Acourt, Aaron McDonald, and Kimberly Frazier. So you're going to get folk, blues, Celtic, oh my goodness, country and bluegrass all weekend long in that beautiful setting. Folks can go right on over to tworiverspark.ca to find out the full information.
1: And you brought us a tune.
0: I did. Nova Scotia-born, Toronto-based singer-songwriter Sheil is taking us home with her new single, Press Rewind. It's a really beautiful reflection on childhood, family, and returning to those beautiful Nova Scotia memories with a whole new perspective as a parent. Let's enjoy Press Rewind.
1: Let's do that. Tara, thanks so much. Great to see you again.
0: Take care.
1: Tara Lynn Taylor is our culture columnist, and if you have a show or a festival or any other event happening, you can reach Tara at this email, cbcculturecolumnist.tt@gmail.com. Now, here's Sheil.

0: Press Rewind by Sheil. That's the stage name for Sheila McNabb. She'll be coming to Halifax, back to Halifax this fall to celebrate the release of her new EP. It's called Home Going. That's at the Carlton on November the 22nd.
1: Coming up today on Maritime Noon, many of us learned about preserving food from our parents or grandparents.
2: And my grandmother told great stories, and she was a fabulous preserver, and I loved eating her preserves. No one could make a mustard pickle like my grandmother, or she made her own ketchup, she made all her own relishes. I mean, she hardly bought anything at all, to be honest.
1: Call for tips about preserving the summer's bounty from the garden today on Maritime Noon.
3: Yeah, thank you, Bob. And traffic. Traffic volume surprisingly light this morning. No major slowdowns, but it is the first day of school. So remember, don't pass school buses when their lights are flashing red. Keep an eye out at crosswalks, both marked and unmarked. And make sure you slow down in school zones and not just during school hours. And it is your last chance to get your traffic tip in during the show. If you do see any issues on the roads, give us a call. Send us a text or voicemail, 902-222-3802. We do have an issue, though, in water traffic. The Alderney Ferry only running half the crossings this morning. There is a staffing issue with the Alderney Ferry, but the Woodside Ferry is not impacted by this, and shuttles are being provided.
0: Thank you, Matt. This is Information Morning. My name is Preston Mulligan. The time is 8:30.
4: Here is the CBC News for Nova Scotia. Good morning. I'm Gareth Hampshire. Marco McLeod has resigned from his position as Nova Scotia's Minister of Energy. He made the announcement on social media last night. McLeod's faced heavy criticism after it emerged he'd previously released a song containing misogynistic lyrics. Adsum House was the first group to publicly question his place as minister. He made a public apology 2 weeks ago and says he's since taken part in training. But in his statement last night, he said that continuing as minister has become a distraction to the government. To other news, the niece of a woman killed in a case of domestic violence wants to see more action from the province. Elaine Mosier was killed by her longtime partner last year. Earlier this year, a series of recommendations were made by a committee tasked with investigating domestic homicides. The CBC's Alex Guy reports.
5: At the end of the day, the important thing is all my aunt ever wanted was peace.
6: Jenna Cadigan says her aunt, Elaine Mosier, known affectionately as Lainey to friends, was a beautiful person who loved her life, her friends, and family. Nearly 2 years ago, Mosier's partner shot her and then himself. Cadigan wants the province to swiftly implement recommendations made by the Domestic Violence Death Review.

0: Review Committee.
1: When it happened, I said, there's no way in hell you're just going to be a name and a number in a statistic book.
0: According to the province, only domestic violence-related deaths after October 26th, 2021 will be reviewed. Just two killings have been reviewed so far. Recommendations include domestic violence education and highlighting rural versus urban discrepancies. Peter Jaffe has been studying domestic violence for years and was part of Ontario's own committee. He says when families impacted by violence speak out, that is what sparks change.
2: We need the facts, or else people can remove themselves from the reality of domestic violence.
0: The Justice Department said the committee's recommendations are advisory and do not have legal force, but they are taken very seriously by the government and other involved agencies. Alex Guy, CBC News, Halifax.
3: People in New Waterford are happy to see more of a police presence in the area. It follows a community meeting where people raised issues and demanded action to crack down on the amount of theft and drug-related crime. Shauna Tonnery was one of hundreds who were there. She lives in the community and says she's pleased to see police doing patrols.
4: I think we need to see a more consistent police presence. I think we need to see more community involvement, not just the members of the community, but, you know, the people who run our community. And I think that we need some additional resources for mental health and addictions because we are severely lacking there.
3: The CBRM mayor, Cecil Clark, recently met with Nova Scotia's justice minister and is calling on all levels of government for help as well. Summer break has come to an end and students are going back to school. From pencils to calculators, the cost of school supplies can quickly add up, and many families are feeling the pinch. Some schools give parents a shopping list, while others collect a fee and then provide the supplies. Mother of three, Rachel Henniger, thinks that would be more efficient to help families save.
5: Even just like buy in bulk where you can get a discount and even just like ask for contributions if that needs to be the case. Like certainly like a giant list like this, I don't think is probably the most cost effective way.
3: On Prince Edward Island, the provincial government covers the cost of essential school supplies for all students. Spirit of the Osprey and Spirit of the Eagle. Those are some of the names unveiled by the Nova Scotia government for its four new helicopters. But suggestions from the public were a lot different, as revealed by a Freedom of Information request from CBC News. Brett Ruskin tells us what was number one.
6: Choppy McChopface. Yes, that was the top suggested name when it came to the Nova Scotia helicopter naming contest, especially when you take a look at the variants. Choppy McChopface, Chopper McChoppy Face, Choppy McFlies a Lot. Again, all of this is contained in the list of named suggestions obtained exclusively by CBC News. Again, 10,000 names in there. A lot of them notable Nova Scotians like the Trailer Park Boys, Ricky Julian Bubbles, Mr. Leahy, some notable athletes, Crosby, McKinnon, Marchand, Turnbull, some suggestions not involving people as well. For example, the Harbor Chopper, Helicopter, Air Annapolis Valley, the Lobster Copter, and lots and lots of you wanted to name the helicopters Donaire Force One. So what have we learned? Well, we know that Nova Scotians are very creative and that some of the government officials curating that original list, perhaps on the more conservative side, and perhaps understandably, because these machines will be used for life-saving activities, for rescue operations as well. If you would like to see the full list of suggested names, you can find it on our website, cbc.ca/ns.
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3: And that is our news this morning.
8: Thank you, Gareth. And Brett, no issues in vehicular traffic this morning. However, a different story on the water. The Albany Ferry is only running half the frequency this morning, half the routes. This is due to a staffing issue, and it's going to be busy at the Albany Landing this morning. Shuttles are being provided, and this is not impacting the Woodside Ferry this morning.
9: All right, thank you, Matt. Tina Simpkin is back now with a final look at the forecast. Tina, pretty nice morning out there.
10: It's not bad, but the rain showers are pushing in, say, from Digby to Liverpool on westward. And then we have a few spotty showers elsewhere. The eastern mainland through to Cape Breton, actually seeing some blue sky out there this morning, but the clouds will be on the increase pretty quickly. And do expect some showers today, but periods of rain will continue to develop in the west and slowly move off towards the east. On average, we won't pick up a whole lot of rain today, but the rainfalls really start picking up tonight, 5 to 15 millimeters, an additional 15. to 25 millimeters tomorrow with the risk of thunderstorms. And the rain continues not only through the day on Friday, but into Saturday. And then it gets windy once the rain does start tapering off Saturday.

0: Saturday afternoon into Sunday.
1: All right. I was looking at some pictures earlier of what's happening in Ontario. Lots of wind and rain there.
0: That's right. And this is part of that system that is heading in our direction, at least some of the moisture. And it is a very slow moving system. That's why the rainfall totals are really going to add up over the course of the next couple of days.
1: All right. More on that tomorrow. Thank you, Tina. And that's going to do it for us today. Thanks so much for tuning in to us, the Thursday edition of Information Morning. Thanks to our Cape Breton listeners. Hopefully, Steve will be back with you tomorrow morning. My name is Preston Mulligan here with Matt Brand. We'll see you on Thursday.

0: As hospitals across the country are dealing with higher patient volumes, many emergency rooms are looking for solutions, including the Scarborough Health Network, which runs three hospitals in the Toronto area. Dr. Myrendra Ravichandran is the Deputy Chief of Emergency Medicine at the Scarborough Health Network. Good morning.
1: Good morning. Thank you for having me.
0: My pleasure. Briefly, tell us, what have you

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1: Ever since U.S. President Donald Trump signed that executive order to rename Lake Ontario, Canadians have been rallying around the lake. You'll hear how the discourse is playing out in pop culture and concerts and memes, and how it has galvanized the Elbows Up movement.
0: 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The CBC News is next. Coming up in an hour, it's Q.
2: You might know the actor Lana Condor best from the popular rom-com film series To All the Boys. Now she stars in the highly anticipated movie Coyote vs. Acme. Lana will be here to tell you about manifesting the role and how her late mom inspired her character.
3: This is CBC News. It's 9 o'clock in the morning. I'm Paul Brothers. Here's the news for Nova Scotia at this hour. Monsoon rains in Nepal are hampering relief efforts as hope fades for families looking for loved ones not seen since last week's floods. Nearly 4,000 people are still missing, and the number of dead has now topped 1,200. Neha Punya has the details.
4: Rescue missions have now turned into recovery operations as the number of deaths continue to climb. Some are laying their dead to rest using photographs and effigies. As that grief hangs heavy, Nepal's leaders are holding the developed world accountable. Parliamentarian Khushbu Oli.
5: Nepal is paying a price for a climate crisis it did not create.
4: This week, Nepal's Prime Minister Balendra Shah delivered the same message, that last week's flash flood is a stark reminder of the risks facing the Himalayan region. Scientists have warned for years about how fast glaciers in the area are melting. Downstream in India, many rivers have already breached their banks. 16,000 people have been evacuated, but the government there says there is no need to panic. Neha Punya for CBC News, New Delhi.
3: Meantime, back in Nova Scotia, the cost of living remains high and many people are feeling the pinch. This time of year, families are faced with yet another expense, school supplies, as the kids are back to school today. The CBC's Selena Alders wanted to find out how much people really spend on back to school shopping.
6: I think about $100 per kid.
7: It's somewhere probably between $100 and $120.
8: We just actually ordered about $170 worth of supplies, and we're still here to get some more. So with three kids, it does add up.
9: Probably $150.
10: Danielle Hubert goes from store to store trying to find

0: the best prices on school supplies.
1: To be honest, we did most of our shopping at the dollar store, where it's cheaper.
0: And she's not alone. A recent report by the Retail Council of Canada found that 85% of parents surveyed decide where they'll do their back-to-school shopping based on deals. Santo Legati is the organization's vice president of marketing.
2: The main sentiments that we heard from parents for sure was that affordability remains the defining issue this school season. More than 9 in 10 parents say back to school feels more expensive.
0: Last year, the Nova Scotia government implemented a yearly boost for families on income assistance to help with back to school costs. But some parents say the cost of school supplies should be covered altogether so all students have what they need to thrive in the classroom. Selena Alders, CBC News, Halifax.
3: The Canadian Medical Association's president says new Alberta legislation allowing surgeons to practice in public and private settings will lead to unequal health care for all Canadians. Opponents say the federal government should not allow Alberta's Bill 11 to stand. Dr. Bolu Oginyemi says two-tier medicine has not worked elsewhere. The CMA president says it only siphons medical staff away from the public system.
4: Bill 11 doesn't introduce more doctors, more nurses, more technicians, or other staff. These are part of a number of solutions that are known to actually increase access to care for everyone, regardless of whether you can pay for it with a credit card or with your health care cards.
3: Members of the Nova Scotia Health Coalition say if Alberta's new law is not challenged, other provinces will soon follow suit. The Alberta government says no one will pay out of pocket for medically necessary procedures, but opponents say that will open the floodgates. The mayor of Lunenburg, Nova Scotia, is asking people in the town to take immediate steps to conserve water. This after a breach at the Dares Lake Dam was reported Wednesday afternoon. The dam serves as the town's drinking water source. Mayor Jamie Myra said in an email to CBC he's asking everyone to prioritize water use for essential reasons, such as drinking, cooking, sanitization, and hygiene. The town says heavy equipment is being used to stabilize the breach and reduce water flow so engineers can figure out a fix. Myra says there is currently no immediate risk to the public and no evacuation orders are in effect. And that's the CBC News to this hour.
5: Hi, I'm CBC meteorologist Tina Simkin. It stays cloudy throughout the day today with a chance of showers, but periods of rain will be developing as we go into the afternoon. Temperatures today reaching highs near 21 degrees as the winds become south to southeasterly, 20 gusting up to 40 kilometers per hour. On average, picking up anywhere from a trace to about 4 millimeters of rain today, but periods of rain will continue for tonight, about 5 to 15 millimeters of rain, with more rain for tomorrow, heavy at times with a risk of thunderstorms.
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7: We have beautiful Lake Ontario here now, but we're going to change it with just a pen to the Lake of America. Lake A-M-K-I-E, Lake USA. We're going to call it Lake USA, Lake USA.
6: That, of course, is not Donald Trump, but the great and hilarious Mark Critch from This Hour has 22 minutes. But the American president's executive order renaming Lake Ontario is not just a laughing matter. Experts say it's also become a distraction from the serious threats the Great Lakes face. Since Trump took office, he has called BC a giant faucet, and he's weakened cross-border agreements that protect our shared waterways and lakes. I'm joined now by two guests who have been watching this very closely. Gail Kranzberg is a professor emeritus and former lead of engineering and public policy at McMaster University. She's in Mississauga. And Daniel McFarlane is a professor at the School of Environment, Geography, and Sustainability at Western Michigan University. He's with me in studio here in Toronto. Good morning to both of you.
8: Good morning.
9: Good morning.
6: Gail, begin with you. You've said in an interview that, quote, these are dangerous times for our waters. What do you mean by that?
9: Thank you, Paul. They are dangerous times. The notion that the U.S. could conceive of owning part of a lake is completely counter to the regulations and agreements that we have together with the U.S. Great Lakes states and the province of Ontario and Quebec. The weakening of environmental regulations, the cutbacks of the National Oceanic and Atmospheric Administration's ability to monitor current climate,

0: Good morning. It's 9:30, 15 degrees across the province right now. I'm Paul Brothers. Here's a look at your news headlines. Well, big news this morning. Marco McLeod has resigned from his position as Nova Scotia's Minister of Energy. McLeod has faced heavy criticism after it emerged he had previously released a song containing misogynistic lyrics. A brief statement from Premier Tim Houston's office says that McLeod felt his actions were distracting from the work of the government. Political analyst Laurie Turnbull says Houston showed a lack of leadership by not asking for McLeod's resignation sooner. All this as the fall session of the Nova Scotia legislature is set to begin next week. MLAs for all three major parties were talking about their priorities on Wednesday. The government isn't giving any specifics about legislation they will table, but they say natural resource development and combating U.S. tariffs are part of their focus. The NDP will table bills to better protect renters and improve access to women's health care, and the Liberals say they have bills to remove provincial tax from all grocery items, also support independent grocers, and prevent restrictions on where grocery stores can go. Here's your forecast. There is a special weather statement up for mainland Nova Scotia, of course, with the potential for heavy rain for the next couple of days. For today, mainly cloudy with a chance of showers. Periods of rain developing this morning in the west. That'll spread eastward this afternoon with trace amounts to 5 millimeters. South winds at 20, ranging to 50 with highs of 18 along the coast to 22 inland. For tonight, mainly cloudy with periods of rain.
1: I'm Paul Hunter, and you're listening to The Current. Throughout the summer, we've been bringing you the best of CBC podcasts. Today, we continue Dirtbag Climber. It investigates the unsolved homicide of a rock climber found dead in Squamish, BC. Here's episode 4 with host Stephen Shua.
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0: Maybe the last chance for you to interview me before this book gets published. So I'll give you a call back just in case you want to ask me any final questions. Okay, see you later. There are some interesting developments. Later.
1: He didn't leave a phone.

0: Good morning. It's 10:30, 18 degrees across the province. I'm Paul Brothers. Here's a look at your news headlines. Well, one person has died after a fire in the community of Inverness. Inverness County District RCMP say they responded to the fire in Pleasant Hill last Friday at around 8:45 in the morning. When they arrived, they learned that bystanders had entered a home on King's Road and pulled a person out of the home after the fire had started. The man was later pronounced dead. The death is not believed to be criminal in nature. And Halifax Water is warning about a risk of localized flooding from the heavy rain that is expected over the next few days. Environment Canada has issued a special weather statement forecasting possible amounts of 30 to 50 millimeters between this evening and Saturday night. A news release from Halifax Water says people can help avoid flooding by clearing debris from storm drains or catch basins. The utility also says people with driveway culverts should ensure that nothing is blocking the flow of water. And speaking of weather, here is your weather forecast for today. Mainly cloudy with a chance of showers. Those periods of rain will develop this morning, start in the west and spread eastward later this afternoon. Trace amounts in that time of about 5 millimeters. Highs ranging from 18 along the coast to 22 inland. For tonight, mainly cloudy periods of rain, and it will get bigger, 10 to 20 millimeters with fog patches developing and lows of 8 to 14. And for tomorrow, mainly cloudy periods of rain with a risk of thunderstorms and highs of 16 to 20.
1: I'm Gervia Bailey, and for Tom Power, you're listening to Q. You know, every musician that I've ever had the pleasure of talking to always mentions a crossroad. You know, we all have them. A time when you're heading in one direction and boom, you decide to change course. Maybe you remember when Alanis Morissette went from pop princess to a rock icon? That's the story of Tyreek or Die. He grew up in Scarborough, surrounded by his boys and surrounded by hip hop. But at home, he was listening to everything from pop star Sean Desmond to rapper Lil Wayne to Michael Jackson. Now, those diverse influences stuck. And then he heard Azalea Banks, who, if you know her music, she mixes rap with electronics. Her sound is raw and it's pretty edgy. And Tyreek realized that he could make any kind of music he wanted.

Bob Odenkirk will be here to talk about being an action star in your 60s and how risk is a through line throughout his career. If you want to get in touch with the show, we are on Facebook, Q with Tom Power. We are CBCQ on Instagram and TikTok. You can email us, q@cbc.ca. Our YouTube is Q with Tom Power. I'm Garvey Bailey, sitting in for Tom Power. I'll catch you next time.

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1: Across four continents and 13 countries, the world's most elite athletes will compete in intense, high-level events in the Diamond League. Watch Marco Arop, Femke Bol, Julian Alfred, Faith Kipyegon, and Karsten Warholm push their limits across 15 different events. 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
3: Look, ever since U.S. President Donald Trump signed that executive order to rename Lake Ontario, Canadians have been rallying around the lake. You'll hear how the discourse is playing out in pop culture, at concerts, and in memes, and how it has galvanized the Elbows Up movement.
4: This is CBC News. It's 11 o'clock. Good morning. I'm Paul Brothers. Here's what's making news to this hour. A man has died after a fire at a home in Pleasant Hill, Inverness County, last week. It happened last Friday, according to an RCMP news release. The release says bystanders pulled a person from the home on King's Road after the fire started, but that the man was later pronounced dead. Police do not believe the death to be criminal in nature. The committee responsible for investigating domestic homicides in Nova Scotia has released two sets of recommendations. Family members, MLAs, and people involved in the sector want to see them implemented. Sue Bookchin is the executive director of Be the Peace, which describes itself as a nonprofit feminist organization, which aims to address the roots and consequences of gender-based violence. Bookchin says the recommendations are welcome, but points out they also mirror previous work.
5: We've been doing a lot of the same things for 30 or more years, and we're not moving the needle on the rates of gender-based violence, and in some ways it's getting worse. There has to be some way to take more concerted, collaborative, and innovative action.
4: The nonprofit has been working to end gender-based violence in Nova Scotia for nearly a decade. In the U.S., a trailblazer of second-wave feminism who transformed the fight for women's rights has died. Gloria Steinem was 92. Her decades of fearless writing and organizing reshaped the conversation around equal pay, reproductive freedom, and human rights. Steve Futterman has this retrospective from Los Angeles.
6: Gloria Steinem, thank you.
7: She was one of the pioneers of the modern women's movement.
8: All of us must stand up together and say no more.
7: Gloria Steinem first gained prominence as a journalist. In 1963, she went undercover, posing as a Playboy bunny at the New York Playboy Club, exposing the sexist working conditions. From the start, she called for an equal playing field.
9: This is no simple reform. It really is a revolution.
7: In 1972, she founded Ms. Magazine, which reported on efforts for women's equality. Always one of the biggest issues was the right to have an abortion.
10: We are here to announce our determination to stand together in defense of a woman's right to abortion in New York.
7: As for her place in history, she was modest.
11: Maybe I made a difference, a little bit of a difference.
7: Steve Futterman, CBC News, Los Angeles.
4: Back in Nova Scotia, Spirit of the Osprey and Spirit of the Eagle. Those are some of the names unveiled by the Nova Scotia government for its four new helicopters this summer. But suggestions from the public were a lot different, as revealed by a Freedom of Information request from CBC News. Brett Ruskin tells us what was number one.
12: Choppy McChopface. Yes, that was the top suggested name when it came to the Nova Scotia helicopter naming contest, especially when you take a look at the variants. Choppy McChopface, Chopper McChoppyface, Choppy McFlies a lot. Again, all of this is contained in the

0: list of named suggestions obtained exclusively by CBC News. Again, 10,000 names in there, a lot of them notable Nova Scotians like the Trailer Park Boys, Ricky Julian Bubbles, Mr. Leahy, some notable athletes, Crosby, McKinnon, Marchand, Turnbull, some suggestions not involving people as well. For example, the Harbor Chopper, Helicopter, Air Annapolis Valley, the Lobster Copter, and lots and lots of you wanted to name the helicopters Donair Force One. So what have we learned? Well, we know that Nova Scotians are very creative and that some of the government officials curating that original list, perhaps on the more conservative side, and perhaps understandably because these machines will be used for life-saving activities, for rescue operations as well. If you would like to see the full list of suggested names, you can find it on our website, cbc.ca/ns. Brett Ruskin, CBC News, Halifax.
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0: Good morning. It's 11:30, 19 degrees across the province right now. I'm Paul Brothers with a look at your local news headlines. Well, the niece of a woman killed in a case of domestic violence wants to see more action now from the province. Elaine Mosher was killed by her longtime partner in January of 2025. Earlier this year, a series of recommendations were made by a committee tasked with investigating domestic homicides. According to the province, only domestic violence-related deaths after October 26, 2021 will be reviewed. Just two killings have been reviewed so far. The Justice Department said the committee's recommendations are advisory and do not have legal force, but they are taken seriously by the government and other involved agencies. And crews are back at the Dares Lake Dam outside Lunenburg this morning trying to fix a breach that's impacted the town's drinking water supply and closed a school. Officials say the priority today is restoring safe access to the site so crews can do their work. People in the town are being asked to reduce water use to essential needs like drinking, cooking, sanitation, and hygiene. As precaution, Blue Nose Academy is closed today and people are being asked to stay away from the dam while crews do that work. The weather forecast, a special weather statement, is in effect, of course, for the next couple of days. For today, mainly cloudy with a chance of showers. Periods of rain going to start in the west and spread eastward this afternoon, with highs anywhere from 18 to 22 degrees inland. And that is a look at the CBC News.
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1: In 1953, a Canadian folk group was formed by four childhood friends. Their musical director was a local composer and advertising executive. They were modeled on the American folk group The Weavers, led by Pete Seeger. Like The Weavers, this Canadian group wanted to sing folk and protest songs, and they often performed at picket lines and union halls. Inspired by the Weavers, they considered calling themselves the Beavers. But instead, they decided to call themselves the Travelers, a moniker taken from the folk song Lonesome Traveler, written by Pete Seeger, who would play a role in their future. The very first time the Travelers performed was on a stage at a summer camp in Brampton, Ontario.

Saw Wordle? Hardly. Get ready, Canada. It's time for another edition of That's Puzzling. Host Pia Chattopadhyay competes against one familiar voice and one clever listener in a battle of brain games devised by puzzle master Peter Brown. That's Puzzling.

0: song anymore. So today we're going to celebrate it.
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0: Because her name is Ife Chiwetalu.

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1: Friday on Information Morning, we'll take a look at why mental health and addiction supports in Nova Scotia jails aren't working. Advocates say they've made recommendation to address it, but the problem persists. And it's Friday, so it's time to open the Knox office. 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
0: The news is next. Then it's Main Street.
2: Alex Guy here, sitting in for Jeff Douglas. Elaine Mosier was killed by her partner in early 2025. The committee tasked with reviewing domestic killings released two recommendation reports earlier this year. Mosier's niece wants to see the recommendations implemented quickly.
3: This is CBC News. It's 3 o'clock. Good afternoon. I'm Cassie Williams. Here's what's making news this hour. Canada's money laundering watchdog has fined the Crown Corporations in charge of gaming in New Brunswick and Nova Scotia for failing to submit reports regarding suspicious activity. FinTrack said in a news release today it's fined the New Brunswick Lotteries and Gaming Corporation nearly $400,000. It's fined the Nova Scotia Gaming Corporation almost $232,000. FinTrack says both organizations failed to submit suspicious transaction reports when there were reasonable grounds to suspect money laundering or

0: tears. Maybe not from the kids, but maybe from the parents. We talked to students on their way to their first day of school, and there was definitely a big mix of emotions. But first, ahead of all of that, let's take a look at the weather with the CBC's afternoon meteorologist, Ryan Snodden. Ryan, welcome back.
1: Thanks, Alex. How are you?
0: Good. It's didn't rain this morning for the kids, though.
1: No. Things were pretty good. A couple of very isolated spotty showers this morning, but overall it was dry. Now we are looking at some wet weather building back into. We've been watching kind of a couple of bands of rain moving in across the western half of the mainland. Looking at some steadier rain right now through the Annapolis Valley, down through Lunenburg County, and it's been pushing into Halifax County, but this line is fizzling as it moves its way into Hants and Halifax counties. It's been kind of weakening. It is still marching eastward as it works its way into the metro area. I am expecting we'll see a few drops, but not nearly as steady as it has been back further to the west. So expecting some showers that will be in the mix as we work our way through this evening, generally across the province. And then those steadier rains are going to continue to track in, and they will beat down the door and track in through the later evening into the overnight with periods of rain and fog patches. Winds are going to become southeast and then southerly, gusting to 50 kilometers per hour overnight. As a result, temperatures are going to be quite mild. We're going to be in the 16 to 17 range overnight tonight. Tomorrow for Friday, it is periods of rain, at times heavy. The risk for thunderstorms and fog patches and winds that are going to be quite strong from the south in the morning, gusting to 50 kilometers per hour. The winds will ease as this heaviest rain pushes off to the east into the afternoon. I am expecting that the Tri-County area, the Valley, the South Shore, and eventually even into the Halifax area will dry out as we work our way into the afternoon, and especially late afternoon for the metro area and around the 102 up towards Truro. But that heavier rain will continue right into Friday evening for the Northumberland Shore and the Eastern Shore. High temperatures are set to range between 17 and 18 to 19 degrees for tomorrow. And again, those winds are actually going to become northerly for western areas as that rain departs. We're looking at lingering showers for most on Friday night, but the periods of rain continuing for the eastern parts of the mainland into the Northumberland Shore. And for Saturday, it is going to be, widespread scattered showers. The wettest, heaviest bands of rain, however, will continue for the Northumberland Shore and for our friends in Cape Breton. And that looks set to continue right into Saturday night and even into Sunday morning. Sunday, it looks like kind of more widespread scattered showers generally, especially into the afternoon. Highs on Saturday near 16, highs on Sunday near 15. Yikes. Yeah, not a great looking long weekend forecast, though Monday does look great. Rainfall totals by the time, though, we get to Monday. I'm working on my map right now, just waiting for the last couple of afternoon model runs to come in before I finalize that for the show tonight. But it looks like forecast models are kind of doubling down on a swath of 60 to 100 millimeters of rain, Cape Breton, and up and across the Northumberland Shore. And I put Guysborough County in there as well, Antigonish County, Pictou County. Those are going to be the areas, I think, that have the best chance of exceeding 60 to as much as 100 millimeters locally. And then as we work our way back through, say, Colchester, Cumberland, down towards Halifax County, edging Hants County, I think somewhere in that kind of 30 to 60 range. And then back further to the west, I think it'll be more like, 15 to 30 millimeters for places like the Tri-County area, the Valley, the South Shore. And the bulk of that will be coming tonight into Friday morning. After that, it's looking more like kind of shower activity for a good chunk of the weekend. But yeah, for Cape Breton and the Northumberland Shore, the bands of rain will kind of basically continue to wrap in and hit that area over and over again right into Sunday, which is one of the reasons why that amounts will really add up. And there, we are looking at the potential for those heavier downpours. Like, it's a lot of rain, but it will be over a long period of time. But within those bands of rain, there will be heavier downpours, and so the possibility of some localized flooding will be obviously an issue. So we'll be watching that as we work our way through the weekend as well.
0: All right, we'll have to keep an eye on that and get those totals possibly tomorrow or something, more of an idea of that. Thanks, Ryan.
1: Thank you.
0: Ryan Snodden is the CBC's afternoon meteorologist. He'll be back just after the 4:30 news with another weather update. You can also see his full weather forecast on CBC Nova Scotia News at 6 o'clock on CBC Television or CBC.

EC Gem. And if you see anything on the roads you think we should know about, you can phone or text the traffic line at 902-222-3802. It is just around, well, it's about to be 11 after 3, and that means it's time for a Throwback Thursday edition of Canada's Ocean Playlist. Feels like it's been a minute since we dug into Rob's crate of AM gold, so we are fixing that right now with this. We're kicking things off today with Newfoundland's own TNT. Formed in the mid-70s, these guys were true pioneers. In fact, their 1977 self-titled album had a hand in kickstarting the island's independent recording industry. That record gave us great tracks like Lonesome Road and Teenage Boogie. But right now, we're spinning this one. Here is Sonora.

0: That was Nova Scotia's Kelly Vino and Silver Rain with Wait Till the Sun Comes Up, the title track from their 1979 album. Before that, we heard from Newfoundland and Labrador's TNT with Sonora off their 1977 self-titled album. Main Street is heard at 90.5 FM in Bedford and 106.7 FM in Antigonish. And we're live streaming on the CBC News app. Just tap the local tab at the bottom and click the yellow button that says Listen Live and make sure your location is set to Halifax. And now, with a look at traffic, I seem to be catching Rob Dublé off guard a little bit with these increased amount of traffic updates we've been doing. But I think he's ready. Rob, are you here?
1: I am here in body and mind. Repeat of yesterday. So traffic's pretty good right now. North Street's fairly busy both directions between Barrington and Chibucto. And maybe that traffic from Chibucto, the intersection at Connaught, moving up Chibucto, then connecting to North, is a little bit busy as well. That's probably one of the busiest corridors that we're looking at right now. There is traffic on Quinpool heading into the roundabout, and it's a little bit busy on the Dartmouth side of the McDonald Bridge. A little bit further out, if you are out towards the Forest Hills extension or the 107, we do see heavy traffic trying to get into that intersection with Main Street and Forest Hills. It's mostly inbound traffic and traffic coming off the 107 where we see the backups happening. There is some paving and road work that's been happening there the last couple of days and weeks. So that's what's causing that heavy traffic in the area. And if you are on the other end of that one, the other end of the Forest Hills Parkway, report of an incident that has happened on technically Cole Harbour Road as you're coming up the hill to get into that intersection with the Forest Hills Parkway. Keep your eyes open for that. It is a little bit busy there. Send us any details. 902-222-3802.
0: Thank you, Rob. Let's get back into the music here. This next one is by the Five Sounds, and it's called Loadin' Coal.

April Wine with Gimme Love on Main Street. That track serves as the opening track to the band's 1976 album, The Whole World's Going Crazy. Before that, The Five Sound.

Sounds. That was their first single, Loading Coal, on Main Street. In 1965, the Five Sounds released their first single. It was a 45 that held that song and the B-side, Baby, Please Don't Cry. Coming up between 3:30 and 4 here on Main Street, camping, bonfires, fireside chats, how a recipe for a great long weekend is millions of years in the making. That's with our science columnist, Tora Kutcher. Then, how a medication commonly used as an anesthetic could help people living with bipolar disorder. We'll talk to one of the authors of a new Canadian study on ketamine. After the 4 o'clock news, revolutionary feminist and journalist Gloria Steinem has died. She was 92 years old. Many are reflecting on her role advocating for women's rights, including Canadian writer and activist Judy Rebick. Online at cbc.ca/mainhfx, you can find my conversation with Leroy Fontaine. He stopped by Studio A to talk about his new children's book, Sequeha, The Super Kid and His Super Dogs, which uses Indigenous teachings to help talk to kids about grief. Let's dive right back into the playlist with a classic from New Brunswick's own Patsy Gallant off her 1980 album, Stranger in the Mirror. This is Love is a Freedom Song.

0: Oakley with Guitar Man on Main Street. That one comes from the Halifax Band's self-titled debut album released in 1980. Before that, out of New Brunswick, Patsy Gallant with Love is a Freedom Song. We took that one from her 1980 album, Stranger in the Mirror. And that is it for your Throwback Thursday edition of the playlist. 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
1: Thanks, Alex. Well, a man has died after a fire at a home in Pleasant Hill, Inverness County. It happened last Friday, according to RCMP in a news release. Also in the news, crews are back at the Dares Lake Dam outside of Lunenburg today, trying to fix a breach that's impacting the town's drinking water supply and also forced the closure of a school earlier today. People in the town are still being asked to reduce their water and restrictions are in place. And Environment Canada has issued yellow warnings for rain for most of Nova Scotia from the northeastern part of the mainland and Cape Breton, with as much as 120 millimeters until Monday morning expected. And I will have more news coming up at 4:30.
0: Thank you, Cassie. And now, prepared for traffic, we have Rob Dublay.
2: Don't oversell it. You know, don't overpromise.
0: You'll do great.
2: Yeah. Traffic's starting to get a little bit busier on the peninsula. So Bell and Roby into the Willow Tree are now seeing some more traffic. Quinpool between Roby and Kanawha is getting busier. I would say that north, I guess it's Chibucto to north between Kanawha and really the McDonald Bridge, seeing varying degrees of heavy traffic in both directions. It actually looks like at this point traffic headed away from the McDonald is heavier

0: on north and heading to it. So if you're going to use the McDonald, that might be a good time to head over there now, because Massachusetts Avenue also already backed up quite a bit trying to get into that Windsor Street Exchange as everybody's trying to head over towards the McKay Bridge. Now, once you're on the bridge, everything is fine. You don't have to worry about that. Even in the other direction, the McKay is moving very well. And almost everything else on the board is pretty much standard operating procedure. We know there is some construction happening at the intersection of the Forest Hills Parkway in Maine, and that does cause traffic to back up on the extension, as well as heading in that southwest direction on the 107, where traffic at this point is backed up to a little bit before Montague Road. So you will have to give yourself a couple minutes to get through that intersection. It's been quite busy for the last couple of days as work's been happening there. And we did get a message from a listener. I'll just pass it along. It says, hi, I'm at Cole Harbor Road and Forest Hills Parkway. There is a big accident. Traffic heading towards the 111 is completely blocked at Forest Hills Parkway. There are a couple of police cars and responding to the situation. They seem to be just starting to clear it up now and getting the cars out of the way. Now, that text came in about 8 minutes ago, and at this point in time, I don't see huge backups happening through that intersection. So I'm just going to throw it out there in case you're in the area. You may see some work happening as they clean up that situation. And if you're there and it's done, all everything's good, shoot me a note, 902-222-3802.
1: Thank you, Rob. Before I read this next script, a warning, there's a lot of numbers in here, so I'm going to try to make this as easy as possible. A CBC News analysis has found this past winter, nearly 8,000 applications to a provincial home heating rebate were denied. And in past years, the applications would have met the criteria. Data about the Heating Assistance Rebate Program, or HARP, shows applications submitted for the 2025-26 season were disqualified based on income, but would have qualified if not for a cut to the program's eligibility. By winter's end, the province had given the $400 rebate to about 54,000 households, but it did not use up all of the money that it was budgeted. $11 million was left on the table. Jill Balzer is the Minister of Service Nova Scotia. CBC's Michael Gorman asked her about the issue.
2: Minister, is it okay that HARP was underspent by $11 million this year?
3: So we know the important, thank you for the question. We know the importance of HARP. It's been a program that has supported Nova Scotians since the late 2000s. And I know that the team and myself, we work very hard to make sure that we can put forward a program that's going to support the most vulnerable. So we didn't have the intention on the program to be underspent. And so from the data that we collected, we know that there is a number of reasons why Nova Scotians who may have been eligible either didn't apply, maybe they weren't aware of when the timing was opened, or perhaps because of the changes with the programs, they just didn't think that it was a program that they wanted to apply for. But it was never our intention for it to be underspent. So we want to make sure that we are communicating to Nova Scotians. Folks know that October 1st is the day in which HARP will be available, and we're going to communicate well in advance what the program criteria will be for this year.
2: Is the program criteria going to be the same as it was last year?
3: So we will communicate that to Nova Scotians well in advance. Like I said, October 1st is the opening date. But one thing that we did do as a government was increase permanently the threshold to $400. So folks will recall that in the early days and even leading up to our government taking office, it was $200, but it will be a permanent increase to $400. So Nova Scotians can expect at least $400 rebate.
2: Was there any thought as you got toward the end of the season and saw clearly how much money was going to be left over, was there any thought in dividing that up amongst the people who applied and were successful in that application? You could have given each of those people an extra $200.
3: We had to work within the parameters of what the program had, and that was one of the reasons why, looking at the data from last year, we had a target of about 70,000 households that we could support with a $400 rebate, given the thresholds that we had put forward. So that's what we were planning for, and that's what we were preparing for. But also knowing that the program is about a $30 million program, we wanted to create a rebate that was a rebate that could support the most vulnerable at the time. So we're working within the parameters of what the program could offer.
2: Will the $11 million ultimately be spent, or is that just going to go into the general fund? Like, are you going to roll that into this year so there's more money?
3: We'll work within the resources that we have, knowing that within my own department that there is $30 million that's allocated to HARP each year. So we will make sure that we can maximize that. So when the program criteria is brought forward, that's what we want to be able to do, is look at the reasons why people may not have come

0: come forward, look at the reasons why that $11 million may have been underspent. And like I said, there's probably a number of factors that could have led to that. But we will focus on communication and making sure that those who are eligible will apply when they can.
1: Jill Balzer is the Minister of Service Nova Scotia. She was speaking there with the CBC's Michael Gorman.
2: Coming up Sunday on Atlantic Voice.
3: So a couple days later, I'm sitting in the lunchroom at work, scrolling on my phone, and I see a CBC article of a missing person. I click on it, and there he is, the person that I dropped off deeper into the woods. He had been missing ever since.
2: When Yasser El-Tahan offered a total stranger a ride just outside St. John's, he didn't realize it was going to change his life.
4: I don't know, man. I don't know what I would have done if you didn't have to pull up there. Like, I was at the end of my rope when you pulled up. And I remember sitting in the truck being thinking, man, like, how did this even happen? Like, he just, you know, pulled up. He didn't know me. He just stopped and said, hop in.
2: Chance Encounter, a documentary from Yasser El-Tahan. That's this Sunday morning on Atlantic Voice. After the 8:30 news in the Maritimes and most of Labrador, the 9 o'clock news in Newfoundland, or stream Atlantic Voice wherever you get your podcasts.
1: One thing that is often considered a line between apes and humans is language and storytelling. Chimpanzees do communicate, but there is not a chimpanzee Shakespeare as far as we know. New research from Scotland this week provides an evolutionary scenario for human storytelling. Science columnist Tora Couture joins me now with the rest of the story. Tora, welcome back.
5: Hi, Alex.
1: Tora, tell us more about this scenario being put forward, one that supports the evolution of language.
5: So research done by St. Andrews University in Scotland and Dartmouth College, actually, they're suggesting that when humans tamed fire, that allowed us the opportunity to develop basically campfire stories. And that was 1 to 2 million years ago. So that allowed for the evolution of more complex language than ever needed before. It sounds maybe a little far-fetched, but this is the new hypothesis that, like, our ability to harness fire provided the right scenario, the right ingredients to allow for, let's face it, the best part about a good campfire, sharing stories. That requires more sophisticated language than apes in order to do that story swapping.
1: I'm thinking a little bit like the gathering kind of idea around a campfire. But Tora, how does a campfire differ from any other place or setting to use language?
5: Yeah, absolutely. Gathering's part of it. So the research is thinking about what was happening around 1 to 2 million years ago. Human communication and ape communication was likely very functional. There were, you know, probably sophisticated ways to communicate, meaningful gestures, problem solving, establishing meaningful social connections, romantic connections, the way that apes are able to communicate today, right? Chimpanzees and other apes communicate pretty darn well. It's not considered language or even proto-language, but they can communicate all kinds of functional messages. They can solve day-to-day problems, building shelters, finding friends, playing games. So when we think about what differentiates us and our ability to communicate, it's really what they're really thinking here is one of the things that we do that nothing else does is tell stories. So the research group is saying in this paper that fire, sitting around and staring at fire like so many Canadians have done this summer, mm-hmm. the quintessential Canadian activity, is the greatest place to chat. It's because, okay, 1 to 2 million years ago, what does a campfire offer? It offers time. The day isn't done when the sun goes down. There's 3 to 4 more hours of the day where you can't do anything, quote, useful. You know, you can't hunt, you can't forage, you can't build shelters. You just sit there. You gather. And the only thing you have to communicate about is no longer where is bush, where is food, are you friend? Right? Mm-hmm. You're thinking, you're given the space and the time to talk about non-functional information. Okay. We can talk about ideas. We can share stories about where we are in the world, the past, the present, the future. And as far as we know, chimps have never written a sonnet, shared a fable of the tortoise and the hare. Mm. They don't tell stories. And maybe because they've never had the opportunity to.
1: Tora, to what extent can the researchers really know about our human ancestors and how storytelling evolved?

0: Oh, they don't. And they don't say that they do. Okay. This is a hypothesis. I mean, there is some supporting evidence. I wouldn't call it evidence exactly, but supporting information. They're really providing this opportunity. And sometimes, you know, science has to start with a question. Did fire precipitate language? Right. And so this is the first real sophisticated idea of this. So we don't know if it did happen, but it allowed it to happen. And the supporting information is things like, we know fire brought us 4 or more hours per day. Humans sleep 4 hours less than a typical mammal of our size. So that is because we must be able to extend our day, where, unlike chimps who just sun goes down, they go to sleep.
1: Mm-hmm.
0: Right. So we have that. Fires don't emit blue light, which means that it's not interfering with our sleep to stay up later. Right. We don't. That's why we don't keep our phone in the bedroom, right? But fire's relaxing, it's soothing, it's a place to gather without tasks. The other part, and this is fascinating, is that we know sitting around and staring at a fire is so relaxing. And there's a rhythm to it. You ever notice that you actually speak slower around a fire than you typically would?
1: Mm-hmm.
0: Right? And you think fire maybe has this like random quality to it, but there's a rhythm. And flames will lick up and burn through different parts of the wood. Actually, there's decent research that suggests that there's a rhythm to it. And that rhythm, there's, again, this is separate research. The rhythm can also help your brain synchronize with that rhythm that slows you down. And that's why it's calming. But if everyone is synchronizing to the fire, they're synchronizing to each other as well. You're kind of getting on the same wavelength. And we know that fire is hypnotic, right? We just sit and stare at it and we slow down. And I've got a clip from Catherine Hobarter. She's the researcher at St. Andrews University, but I have to apologize. I caught her on a layover as she's heading to Somaliland to do some field work. So she is at an airport. The clip isn't the most beautiful quality, but she really sees that fire acts as this unique situation to allow for the development of language.
2: And it sits really tantalizingly right at the slow end of speech rhythms. So, you know, it might be the kind of thing where if our brains are synchronizing to it and our behavior is starting to be synchronized to it, it might have even shaped the way in which we move, we socialize, and perhaps even the way that we talk and gesture around fire.
0: So the grunts and the gestures and the sounds that are a form of communication can become slowly, slowly, ever so slowly, leaning towards language.
1: How can we get from staring at a fire to language, though?
0: Well, you know, in evolution, it's little tiny steps, one change at a time, mm-hmm. sometimes two steps forward, one step back. But positive or, you know, successful changes are rewarded. And there's slow learning, and especially when we think about humans' cognitive ability, we can learn and teach and pass down this information. So we don't know the conclusion of this little story of mine. We do have language, apes do not. We don't know where and when we acquired language, but, you know, this is a very interesting hypothesis. I think that it has a lot of merit to it, that the fire is still the best place for storytelling today. So why wouldn't it be the best place for storytelling a million or so years ago? And that precipitated the evolution of more and more sophisticated abstract thought, imagination, and story.
1: Tora, thank you for this.
0: You're welcome.
1: Can't wait till winter so I can start playing the Yule log videos from YouTube.
0: just write this on loop.
1: That is our science columnist, Tora Kutcher.

For some adults with bipolar disorder, finding a treatment that works can be difficult, but new research is pointing to a potential source of relief: ketamine. The Canadian study found that infusions of the drug significantly improved people's

0: symptoms. It was published this week in the journal JAMA Psychiatry. Joining me now is senior author Dr. Joshua Rosenblatt. He's a psychiatrist and clinician investigator at the University Health Network's Kremble Brain Institute. Dr. Rosenblatt, welcome to Main Street.
1: Thanks so much for having me.
0: To begin, can you explain exactly what ketamine is and how it works?
1: Yeah, absolutely. So ketamine was developed as a general anesthetic, a medication used to put people to sleep for surgery. In recent years, it's been studied for psychiatric indications using sub-anesthetic doses. So these are doses much lower than what you would use for surgery to fully put people to sleep. And it's shown quite promising results for reducing symptoms of depression and suicidal thoughts as well. The way it works is by modulating the glutamate system, which importantly is different from other antidepressants and mood stabilizing medications that primarily target monoamines, things like serotonin, norepinephrine, and dopamine. So there is a different mechanism of action targeting this glutamate system that seems to be at play for having the rapid antidepressant effects that we've been observing in recent years with ketamine.
0: You've talked a bit there about its use, and I know it was very widely publicized when actor Matthew Perry died of a ketamine overdose. So could you walk through how safe it actually is to use?
1: Absolutely. And this is a top priority for myself as a physician and a researcher in the area where it doesn't really matter if something is effective or helpful if it's not safe. And as physicians, we're trained to first do no harm. Very important to distinguish these two different types of ketamine use. Whether the recreational ketamine use or misuse, where people are using large amounts on a regular basis, sometimes multiple times per day without monitoring or support, versus how we've been using it clinically and in the research setting where we're using much lower doses on a much lower frequency and with extensive monitoring. So in our clinical trial, for example, we administered just 4 small doses over the course of 2 weeks, and we administered in a hospital setting where there was an anesthesiologist and a nurse at the bedside to monitor the patient, to provide support, to make sure that their heart and lungs and everything were still working well. So it is certainly possible to use ketamine in a safe and responsible way. However, it needs to be strictly controlled and administered in a guideline congruent and monitored setting such as a hospital.
0: Could you also walk us through bipolar disorder and how not all bipolar is the same and why you wanted to look at this specifically for treatment resistance bipolar disorder specifically?
1: Yeah, absolutely. So bipolar disorder is a brain condition characterized by recurrent episodes of depression, mania, hypomania, and psychosis. Depression is the predominant mood state where people have very low mood, lack of enjoyment, hard to get up out of bed, often having suicidal thoughts and intense negative self-views. This is what we're often battling. But people with bipolar disorder can also swing in the other direction with mania, where they have an elated mood, are acting impulsively and recklessly sometimes, and having psychotic symptoms such as hearing voices or developing grandiose delusions. So both mood states can be quite challenging and risky, but mostly people with bipolar disorder are struggling with the depression side of things. We were interested in treatment-resistant bipolar depression particularly because we know that there are a number of effective conventional treatments that help about 2 in 3 people with bipolar disorder. But that 1 in 3 people that does not respond to conventional treatments, they're really struggling. Those are the people that I'm seeing in my clinical practice where we really need a breakthrough and there's an unmet need there. So that's why we wanted to look at that specific group that wasn't responding to other things to see, could we use this new novel treatment to help people where nothing else is working for them?
0: So how are people responding to the treatment?
1: Yes. Yeah, so in our clinical trial, we found that firstly, it was safe from the perspective that we did not trigger any mania, hypomania, or psychosis. This has been a big concern and why bipolar disorder has often been a contraindication or an exclusion criterion for previous ketamine trials. But thankfully, we found that we did not trigger any mania or psychosis. And from an antidepressant efficacy perspective, in terms of reducing depressive symptoms, we found that there was a rapid and robust reduction in depressive symptom severity. So compared to the control arm that was getting a midazolam infusion to try to prevent people from being able to guess what treatment they were getting, the ketamine arm did extremely well and had a rapid and robust reduction in symptom severity of depression as well as suicidality.
0: When you're doing a clinical trial, you typically need a placebo group, people who don't get the medication. How do you do that with a drug like ketamine, which has psychedelic qualities?

question. So this is something that we have wrestled with a lot. How can we beat the placebo and this problem that keeps coming up? So we used midazolam. That's a dissociative benzodiazepine that has some similar side effects acutely as ketamine. And what we found was after the first infusion, only 47% of people were able to correctly guess their treatment allocation. So equivalent to a coin toss. That's sort of an ideal scenario where there's a 50

0: because they thought they were getting the ketamine because they were not very accurate at guessing if they got ketamine or midazolam. Mm.
1: Given that this is a phase two study, what comes next?
0: Yeah, so the next would be phase three study. So this study had 68 people, which is a large enough study to get an initial signal for benefits and side effects that could impact clinical care right now. However, phase three trials, typically with 200 to 300 people, are required to more definitively test the efficacy and safety of an intervention. So phase three trials would be the next step, as well as longer studies where this was an acute course study, but we want to not just get people well, but keep people well. So looking at maintenance effects as well.
1: Dr. Rosenblatt, thank you so much for your time today.
0: Thanks so much for having me.
1: Dr. Joshua Rosenblatt is a psychiatrist and clinician investigator at the University Health Network's Kremble Brain Institute. Rob Dublay has traffic.
2: A little upsy-downsy. So earlier we spoke about an incident that was reported at the intersection of Cole Harbor Road and Forest Hills Extension, or Parkway, sorry. And that's been cleared away. Traffic does seem to be okay. But on the Dartmouth side of things, we do have a report of an incident on the 111. You're going to see this right between the Main Street and Portland Street turnoffs. And it does seem to be headed in that sort of southeast direction as you're headed towards the Portland Street interchange. So keep your eyes open there. Traffic may be a little bit slow on as you're moving through that area. Also report of an incident on Barrington Street. If you're headed for the McKay Bridge, you're going to see this just before it divides with Glebe Street or just after Vestry, I believe it is. Traffic's okay in the area. Again, that's one of those ones, just so you know it is there. Safety first. And then I do have rumblings of a collision that's happened on the Bedford Highway ramp to Bain Street. Not an area I'm overly familiar with. So if you have any details on that, we'd love to hear from you. Also, this will be the first time we're talking about this one. We have a couple of late buses coming in this afternoon. Route 249 serving Hebbville Academy. That one's running about 30 minutes late this afternoon. That report came in 10 minutes ago. So if you've been standing there for 10, you got 20 to go. And Route 290 serving the New Germany family of schools is about 15 minutes late. And that one came in about 9 minutes ago, so you might have 6-7 minutes left on that one. If you have any updates on anything that's happening in traffic today, 902-222-3802 is the number to text or call.
1: Thank you, Rob. My name is Alex Guy. I am sitting in for Jeff Douglas today. You're listening to Main Street on CBC Radio 1. The World This Hour is coming up in just a minute, and then we'll be back.
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7: You might know the actor Lana Condor best from the popular rom-com film series To All the Boys. Now she stars in the highly anticipated movie Coyote vs. Acme. Lana will be here to tell you about manifesting the role and how her late mom inspired her character.
8: From CBC News, The World This Hour, I'm Albert Dellatala. Prime Minister Mark Carney says a trade deal is still possible between the U.S. and Canada, but he says Canada is still looking for a number of guarantees on some key issues that weren't part of negotiations that fell apart last month. Tom Perry reports.
9: You know, we're ready to sit down and strike that deal when the Americans are ready.
10: Mark Carney says any agreement to end the Canada-U.S. trade war would need to preserve Canadian sovereignty, protect the French language, and contain protections so reductions to U.S. tariffs can't be clawed back. Members of Donald Trump's cabinet have accused Carney of walking away from talks for political gain. Carney had this response.
9: I don't think, with all respect, appointed, unelected cabinet members in the United States are experts on Canadian politics.
10: Carney says Canadians can't be waiting by the phone for the U.S. to call or constantly checking social media, though on that last front, Trump delivered, posting a warning online that if Carney turns him into the enemy, it could lead to economic collapse and be, quote, worse than anything that has ever happened to a Canadian politician. Just watch. Tom Perry, CBC News, Ottawa.
8: With Canada-U.S. trade negotiations

0: At an impasse, Prime Minister Mark Carney says he's bringing manufacturing jobs home. The government is spending $4.7 billion to build more than 300 passenger cars for Via Rail.
1: For too long, we bought from abroad what we were more than capable of building right here at home. For the first time in four decades, those cars will be produced and assembled and maintained in our country. Cars that used to be built in the United States will be built right here in Thunder Bay.
0: They'll also be built at Pocatière, Quebec. The government says the work will support 700 jobs. The new cars will replace some that are nearly 70 years old. U.S. President J.D. Vice President J.D. Vance answered journalist questions at the White House for the first time in more than a month. Affordability and gas prices were among the topics, but questions about Iran dominated. Vance was asked if the U.S. with the war with Iran would be over by the midterm elections in November.
2: I wouldn't call it a war. Right now, there is no active shooting. I recognize there have been places where this is flared up. You're asking me a question like, when will the Iranians stop shooting at ships? I think the reality is, I don't know the answer to that question. You would have to ask the Iranians.
0: Vance was also asked about reports of a U.S. missile strike killing four civilians at a wedding in Iran on Tuesday night. The vice president says U.S. officials are investigating, but question the accuracy of Iranian state media. Ukrainian President Volodymyr Zelensky will return to Canada next week. Radio Canada has confirmed the trip through independent sources. The tour could include two stops not yet known. Zelensky last visited in December when he met with the Prime Minister Mark Carney in Halifax. So far, the Prime Minister's office is declining comment. The latest federal surveillance report, which tracks influenza, COVID-19, and RSV, shows it's now likely the calm before the storm. It predicts that all three respiratory threats are set to come roaring back in the months ahead. The CBC's Lauren Pelly has more.
3: As kids head back to school, Canada's top doctor says it's time for families to think about annual vaccines to protect against COVID and flu.
4: Both of those, along with RSV, always at this time of year start to increase the burden on the healthcare system, as well as the stress on families as they're trying to just meet their day-to-day needs.
3: Dr. Joss Reimer says Canadians should also check their routine immunization records to make sure they're up to date on shots for diseases like measles.
4: We can see sometimes devastating effects from some of these vaccine-preventable infections, and it's just heartbreaking.
3: The dangerous resurgence of measles in recent years has led to thousands of cases across North America, mostly among people who weren't fully vaccinated. Lauren Pelly, CBC News, Toronto.
0: And that is The World This Hour. For CBC News, I'm Albert Della Tala.
5: Thank you, Albert. Hello again, Nova Scotia. I'm Alex Guy, sitting in for Jeff Douglas. Welcome to Hour 2 of Main Street. Coming up, Gloria Steinem, the face of second wave feminism and co-founder of Ms. Magazine, has died at the age of 92. In just a moment, we'll speak with Canadian feminist Judy Rebick about Steinem's life and times. Then, how is school? Is a question many parents are asking today. Our own Meg Campbell spoke with excited students and a few anxious parents this morning on their way to the first day of school. And following the 4:30 news, Elaine Mosier was killed by her longtime partner in early 2025. Her niece wants to see the province swiftly act on recommendations from the committee tasked with investigating domestic homicides. Ahead of all of that, though, we have another look at traffic with Rob Dublay.
6: Still, it's a very kind of upsy-downsy. So earlier, if you'd heard, there's a report of an incident at the intersection of Cole Harbour Road and the Forest Hills Parkway. That's cleared away. Not going to worry about that one anymore. And we still have the one that was on Barrington Street. That's been cleared away as well. So those two are off the board. We don't have to worry about those if you're, you know, at all hesitant about heading those ways. Things are good. Same thing for the 111. Now, there is still an active incident listed on the board here as you're headed towards the turnoff to Portland Street. It doesn't seem to be terribly impactful on getting through the area. So just note that it's there for safety. Give yourself a little extra room and a little extra

0: time to get through there. And then everything else that's on the board is really not going to surprise anybody. So heavy traffic on Lower Water, Barrington. Roby's quite busy getting into that Willow Tree intersection. So is Bell. North is quite busy. And Massachusetts Avenue getting into the Windsor Street Exchange. That's backed up pretty much to Roby. Barrington also having a bit of a time getting onto the bridge. Once you're there, though, it is fine. I will also just take a moment to throw out this, just since we just briefly spoke about it before getting to the news. We have two delayed school buses this afternoon. So if you're waiting for the kids, Route 249 serving Hebbville Academy, that's about 30 minutes late. That one came in 15 minutes ago. So a few more minutes to go for those kids. And Route 290 serving the New Germany family of schools is about 15 minutes late. And that one should be catching up any moment. So if you have any details on anything happening in traffic today, 902-222-3802. Now, let's go down and check in with Cassie for today's headlines.
1: Thanks, Rob. Well, immediate mandatory water conservation measures are in effect for the town of Lunenburg as crews work to repair a breach at the Dares Lake Dam that was reported yesterday. If people don't significantly reduce their water consumption, the town says it may lose its ability to keep up continuous water service, and it said that in a release. Meanwhile, some patient appointments are being rescheduled at Fisherman's Memorial Hospital in Lunenburg due to that water shortage. And Canada's money laundering watchdog has fined the Crown corporations in charge of gaming, both in New Brunswick and Nova Scotia, for failing to submit reports regarding suspicious activity. FinTrack said in a news release today it has fined the New Brunswick Lotteries and Gaming Corporation nearly $400,000 and the Nova Scotia Gaming Corporation nearly $232,000. And I will have more news at 4:30.
2: Thank you, Cassie. Tributes are flowing today for American feminist Gloria Steinem, who has died at age 92. She leaves behind a life of activism and a huge body of writing that chronicled second wave feminism starting in the 1970s. Among her famous quotes, "We are the women our parents warned us against, and we are proud." She remained active in the women's movement until her death. Here she is talking a few years ago.
3: If you're thinking there's no problem out there of inequality, probably you need to raise your standards because it's really hard to find any place where girls are as safe in the street as boys. And trust that voice in you that I bet as a very little girl was saying, it's not fair.
2: Judy Rebick is a journalist and a well-known Canadian feminist. She's the former president of the National Action Committee on the Status of Women. She joins us now from Toronto. Judy, a warm welcome to Main Street.
4: Thank you.
2: What were your thoughts today when you heard the news?
4: Well, of course, I felt sad, and I wondered how Gloria would be reacting to the incredible backlash that we're seeing in the United States now against women, which is probably worse than anything I've ever seen in my lifetime. Mostly also I felt honored that I knew her and that what a difference she made in the world. And over the course of the day, of course, reading all the tributes to her, feeling that even more, that she was really a remarkable person, a remarkable woman, and had a huge impact on women's equality, not just in the United States, but everywhere in the world. So, and it's good to see so much attention being paid because of late there hasn't been much attention on women's issues in this country or anywhere else. So I think it's also good that that's happening upon her death, that she's even intervening in the present political situation. Yeah.
2: And speaking of her activism, for a younger generation who didn't come of age with Gloria Steinem, what do you think they should know about her life and legacy? And I know that's a very, very big question.
4: That's a big question, and I'll try and keep it short. Well, first of all, probably the most famous thing she ever did was she became a Playboy bunny in 1963 with the idea of exposing how women were exploited by Playboy. And, you know, in 1963, there was no feminist movement. I was around then. I was a teenager, but I was around. And I certainly didn't ever think of anything called feminism. I mean, I wanted to do what boys wanted to do, but I didn't know there was, like, a thing about that, you know, and she, not only did she expose Playboy and say, you know, say that it's not a good

0: thing to have naked women on the, you know, in a magazine like that. But she exposed the sexual harassment that was going on at Playboy. And in those days, we didn't even have a word for sexual harassment. Mm-hmm. And it was very widespread. And we didn't have a word for it, but she exposed it. And by becoming a Playboy bunny herself, right, which is very brave, very brave. She was a journalist, but still. And you know, now, of course, we found out that this wasn't just a problem at Playboy, which is what the mainstream media did. You know, they did report on it, but then they put it in a corner. Oh, it's just these terrible men who like mm-hmm. to look at naked women pictures. But we understand through the Epstein files that this is a problem of from almost, you know, all powerful men, or most of them, were exploiting women in this way, and she exposed that. So, you know, the Me Too movement, which came much later, she initiated that. There's no question. And the second thing I think that's really important is that she was a believer in what we call today intersectional feminism before anyone. She always said, after black power comes women's liberation. And whenever she was invited anywhere, because ever since the Playboy exposure, she was famous, right? Mm-hmm. And so she got invited lots of places. And wherever she was invited, she always brought a black feminist activist leader with her. And I know that because I invited her to Toronto to speak at a benefit for the Morgenthaler abortion campaign to legalize abortion in Canada. And she brought Shirley Chisholm, who was a black congresswoman at the time. But of course, we didn't know her because there was never any publicity about black leaders. And she did that everywhere she went and was a very strong supporter of black liberation. In fact, she was arrested in South Africa opposing apartheid. And so she was very much a groundbreaker in that way as well. And then, of course, founding Ms. Magazine, mm-hmm. which was amazing. Like, no one had the idea that women could actually put out a magazine about women, right? And so that to me was that, you know, I think that what young women should know is that in a way, you know, second wave feminism has a bad rap with a lot of young women. They think it was all about white feminism. And that was true for a lot of it, but not for all of it. And Gloria Steinem was definitely anti-racist and really initiated in some ways. She wasn't a leader of the movement exactly, but she inspired it, right? And she reflected it. And then for me, the main thing about her that that inspires me is that even though she was very successful and famous and she could have done anything she wanted, she always supported the movement. She never forgot the movement. She always did everything she could to support other women who were working for change invisibly. And she had a great sense of humor, and that helped to get her message across.
1: Mm. Judy, what made her the woman that she was?
0: I can't really answer that, but, you know, she had a mother who was mentally ill, and so it was more like she mothered her mother. And so, like a lot of people who were extraordinary leaders had very difficult childhoods, and she did. And I think that was part of it. And then, you know, I think that she, I don't know, you know, she had a really rough childhood, and so she didn't get full of herself. Mm. She was always fighting to change things, though, that the exploitation that made her mother so ill, in her view, she wanted to overturn it. And she did that. Now, why she was, you know, it's hard to answer that question, right? Why is somebody the way they are? Of late, I think mostly it's because they have serious mental health problems. You know, when I look into why they're extraordinary, that's what you usually find out, is that they're working to overcome their own problems. Mm. But I don't know that about her, so I can't say that. But I know she had a very difficult childhood. Yeah.
1: Yeah. And I know that you mentioned that she did come up to Toronto and she did bring Shirley Chisholm up here with her, but how else did she influence the feminist movement in Canada?
0: Well, I think just generally, because she was so upfront about her ideas. And I think that was inspiring to women. And I know a lot of

0: women. Like when I was young, she wasn't inspiring to me when I was a young woman because I was very inspired by the youth movement and she was a lot older, right? Mm-hmm. Not that much older, actually, as it turns out, about 10 years older than me. But in my generation, I was just at the edge of the youth radicalization. And we were very into, we're going to change the world together, men and women, and we're going to make a revolution. And she was not making a revolution. She was just a liberal, you know? Mm-hmm. So she wasn't an inspiration to me personally. But over the years, I've come to really appreciate her wisdom and her way, her incredible communication skills. Like, here's a quote for her: "A liberated woman is one who has sex before marriage and a job after." Like, how great is that?
1: Definitely bringing that humor in there to get the message across.
0: Right? And she was such a great communicator that, you know, everybody know, not everybody, but a lot of people, you know some of her quotes. But that one I'd never seen before today, like I see it now. But she had this amazing ability to use humor and to say things that nobody else was willing to say and to do it with humor and kindness. And she was a very kind person, like very accessible. And in fact, when I really started to appreciate her was when we had her up here to speak. I mean, we invited her because she was famous and we were trying to raise money and she would bring people with money to see her, right? Mm-hmm. But when I met her, I was really impressed with her because she was very down to earth. She talked to everybody. She was very kind and loving person. And I didn't expect that. Because you don't usually find that with people who are so on a pedestal, right, in the world and so well-known. So, yeah. Mm.
1: Judy, thank you so much for being so open to sharing about Gloria today.
0: My pleasure. Thank you.
1: Thank you. Judy Rebick is an author, journalist, and one of Canada's most well-known feminists. She is the former president of the National Action Committee on the Status of Women, and she was here with us today reflecting on the life of Gloria Steinem, who has died at the age of 92. Rob Dublay, how's traffic?
2: It's a bit busy out there. Everybody trying to get home and figure out what's for supper. We see a lot of traffic on Lower Water and Barrington today, as well as Roby from pretty much South Street all the way up to that Willow Tree intersection. It's one line of bumper to bumper. All three of them, really. North Street's quite busy. Chibucto and Quinpool into the roundabout are busy. And it looks like Massachusetts Avenue and Barrington Street, even Windsor and Joe Howe having a time getting into the Windsor Street Exchange. But it looks like maybe Massachusetts Avenue is in the roughest of shape. It's backed up to Roby Street and maybe even starting to get close to Yonge. That is because we did get word from a listener of looks like a stalled vehicle in the right-hand lane on the ramp getting you up onto the bridge. So that's causing a lot of people to back up, trying to head in that direction. If you want to use the McDonald Bridge, it is quite busy on North Street and the bridge heading over into Dartmouth. So either way is going to add a little bit of time to the commute, but I would suspect that north, taking the McDonald over to Dartmouth, probably the better option for you right now. Also, just want to throw it out, a little bit of heavy traffic happening on the Bedford Highway out around Hemlock Ravine Park, headed out towards the Sunnyside Mall, and the Forest Hills Extension headed towards that intersection with Main is quite backed up. I think it's about 3 kilometers now. 902-222-3802 if anything else comes up.
1: Thank you, Rob. One day down, 194 to go. That might be the countdown for some students today, but that wasn't the case this morning outside LaMarchant Street Thomas Elementary in Halifax. Kids were excited to be heading back to class. CBC's Meg Campbell spoke to a few of them this morning.
3: Okay, can you please tell me how excited you are for this day?
4: I'm very excited for school. I've had my bag packed since July.
3: And what excites you most about the first day of school?
4: I just love learning.
3: You love learning? What's your favorite subject?
4: Math.
3: Okay. What's 2 + 2?
4: 4.
3: Oh, okay. Who wants to go next?
5: I'll go next.
3: Okay. What excites you about this day?
4: I'm with most of my friends in my class.
3: Yeah. And what did you bring to lunch today?
4: I don't know. I didn't pack it.

0: And what grade are you going into?
1: Six.
0: What grade are you going into?
1: Sixth.
0: Sixth. Okay. What do you expect to learn in grade six this year?
1: Math. A lot of math. It's my first year on the third floor.
0: The third floor? What is the big deal about the third floor?
1: I just like their desks. It's the top and it's the top floor.
0: It's where the big kids go?
1: Yeah.
0: Ooh, and what grade are you going into?
1: Four.
0: Four? Wow, wow, wow.
1: I'm really excited because it's also my first day on the third floor and I also like the desks.
0: So what's going on with the desks then?
1: Because it's a table and there's a spot where you can put all your stuff under it instead of putting it away from the desk in a bin.
0: Okay, so is anyone here gonna miss summer at all? Are we done with summer?
2: No.
1: I'm gonna miss summer.
3: More excited for school.
0: You're more excited for school. You're studious. Yeah. And you?
4: I'm more excited for summer.
0: Okay. What new school supplies do you have? Can you tell me?
4: Everything, like pencils, a pencil case,
5: glue,
4: scissors.
0: How are you feeling right now?
6: I am feeling a little shy, but I'm feeling really happy.
0: And what's something that you're excited about that's in your backpack right now?
6: Lunch.
0: And what do you have for lunch?
6: I have some sandwich.
0: Ooh. Can you show me your backpack too?
7: Uh-oh.
0: Oh, it's gone.
7: Yeah.
0: Oh, it's fine.
7: Oh, right there. Show us your backpack.
0: Yeah.
8: He's excited about his.
6: It's also Spider-Man.
0: Your lunch is Spider-Man too?
6: No.
0: Tell me, I asked them how they're feeling. How are you feeling right now?
9: Well, I'm excited for them. Both my girls were really excited to go back to school and they're excited to see their friends and they have lots of fun projects that they do here throughout the year that I know they're excited for.
0: Okay. And what about you?
10: I'm dropping off my son. It's his first day of his primary.
0: And how are you feeling right now?
10: Very nervous because I'm not born and brought up in this country. So, yeah, everything feels very unusual. But it's still orientation program and all of those has been really helpful for me to gather as much information I can. Yeah.
0: And how long? I know summer's, I guess, just ended. How long have you been preparing for today?
10: For several weeks, I'll say so. Yeah, with the clothes. I may have underestimated, so I had to do a lot of things last minute. I think a few weeks.
0: And what do you hope when your child comes home today? What do you hope he says?
10: I hope he had a nice day and was able to make a friend or two.
11: First day of school!
12: That is Meg Campbell speaking with students and parents outside La Marchant Street Thomas, or La Marchant St. Thomas Elementary in Halifax. I think Meg might have been a little more excited than some of those kids. The Prime Minister says unelected U.S. cabinet members aren't experts on Canadian politics. Mark Carney was referring to recent comments by U.S. Commerce Secretary Howard Lutnick. Lutnick has said that trade talks broke down over domestic Canadian politics. Carney was responding to a question from a reporter at today's infrastructure announcement in Thunder Bay. He's pledging to shift construction of Via Rail cars from the U.S. to Canada. Carney says he's working with provinces, international partners, labor, and businesses, not positioning for political purposes. Here's that exchange.
13: U.S. politicians, including Howard Lutnick, say you walked away from their deal because of domestic politics, and they also say any future deal won't be as good as the one you said no to. What do you say to him and other Republicans?
14: I communicate with Canadians, the U.S. administration. I communicate with the president. So it's not a comment directed to those individuals per se. The first thing is that, look, we were elected 16 months ago, 17 months ago, to build Canada strong and build Canada strong for all. And that's what we've been focused on. The core of it is announcements such as today and everything that it represents. It's building at home. It's that positive attitude building out. It's one Canadian economy. It's diversifying our economy with more than 20 partners around the world, reliable partners who want to do more with Canada. That's the core of what we're doing.

0: I don't think, with all respect, appointed, unelected cabinet members in the United States are experts on Canadian politics. Our core role, everything this government is doing, everything I'm trying to do, is to work with provinces, work with willing partners around the world, work with labor, work with business to move forward to the benefit of our citizens. That's the small p, if you want to call that politics, that's small p politics. We're not positioning on this stuff. And I'll say one other thing, which is that there are a few issues that the United States was arguing right up to the last hour. Red lines, we're not going to change, boom, it's in there, you know, our way or the highway, take it or leave it, you know, attitude. That now they're not. So all of a sudden they don't care about Canadian language or culture and those elements. Well, if they didn't care, they shouldn't have kept them in the deal up in the last. But it's good. We welcome that we care about those issues. Those are rights. Those are, they're fundamental to who we are. So that's not there. An F-350 pickup, which is going to be built in the Ford factory in Oakville, 350s, 450s, 550s. Where I grew up in Alberta, those are subcompacts. Same here, right? And they're just discovering that, and they're like, oh, of course we weren't going to keep them out. Well, they were going to keep them out, right? Core plant and other elements. So some of these, some of what they're saying now is different than what they were drawing the line on. And we are always going to stand up for what's in the best interest of Canada, Canadian workers, Canadian families, not look for an easy win, not look for an announcement, but something that's durable. And that deal is possible. That's in both of our benefits. And I'll say one final thing, which is the deal that's possible, that's in the interest of Canadian workers, families, and businesses, is also the deal that is in the interest of American families, American businesses, American consumers. We're ready to sit down and strike that deal when the Americans are ready.
1: That is Prime Minister Mark Carney speaking to reporters in Thunder Bay today. Rob Dublé has traffic now.
2: It looks like the big one on the map right now is getting on to the McKay Bridge through the Windsor Street Exchange. There is a report of a stalled vehicle that I think is in the right-hand lane. It is causing some backups as people try to get up and on and across the bridge. We do see heavy traffic on Massachusetts Avenue. That's backed up all the way. I guess technically it's Roby Street at that point down to Yonge. That intersection is where it starts to get really heavy. Looks like Barrington Street's backed up to at least Duffus. And that heavy traffic continues all the way around the loop and then up onto the bridge. Windsor Street's backed up. So is Joe Howe. It looks like even trying to get onto, I should backpedal a little bit, Windsor Street. It looks like even Connaught getting onto Windsor is having a bit of a problem. So getting through there right now is a bit difficult. North Street seeing its heaviest traffic from Windsor up to the McDonald Bridge and across. So if you want to use that bridge to get over into Dartmouth, which I think might be the better option for you at the moment, you're still going to see a bit of traffic heading that way. Also, we're seeing heavy traffic on the Forest Hills Extension headed towards Maine. That is backed up for about 3 kilometers. And we're just now starting to see a bit of a slowdown for southbound traffic on the 102 around the interchange with the 101.
3: Here's the CBC News for Nova Scotia. Good afternoon, I'm Cassie Williams. Energy Minister Marco McLeod submitted his resignation yesterday following reporting on an unearthed song he made, which includes misogynistic language. On Thursday, different groups reacted to the news. Juliana Grillo has that story.
4: Nova Scotia Premier Tim Houston told reporters that it was Marco McLeod's own decision to step down from cabinet. Houston referred to the lyrics as offensive and hurtful.
5: He acknowledged what he did was wrong. He apologized for it, made a considerable investment in meeting with groups, talking with people, taking courses, learning, but the ramifications of these things. I don't think you can ask a lot more of a person.
4: Opposition leader Claudia Chender says she respects McLeod's decision to resign and his comments following the incident. But she slammed the premier on how the situation was handled.
6: We still haven't really had any kind of statement from the premier on the fact that this kind of language is misogynistic.
4: Lori Turnbull is a political science professor at Dalhousie University. She says the resignation was necessary as it would undermine his credibility.

0: don't know why it took so long. I think actually that there was an opportunity for the premier to show leadership on this.
1: Premier Houston will be taking over as energy minister, a position he held before appointing McLeod in the spring. Juliana Grillo, CBC News, Halifax.
2: The town of Lunenburg has issued mandatory water conservation measures as crews work to repair a breach at the Dares Lake Dam that was reported yesterday. Dares Lake serves as the town's drinking water source. If people don't significantly reduce their water consumption, the town says it may lose its ability to keep up continuous water service. Nova Scotia Health has also said some patient appointments at the Fisherman's Memorial Hospital were rescheduled because of the shortage. It says patients are being contacted directly if their appointment needs to be rescheduled. It also says people with appointments at the hospital over the next few days are asked to call ahead to confirm before arriving. The emergency department at Fisherman's Memorial is open during scheduled hours. The man who allegedly went on a racist tirade at a Halifax Costco is facing new charges, while some of the initial accusations have been withdrawn. Josh Hoffman reports.
3: Randall Byron Publicover did not appear in Halifax Provincial Court on Thursday morning, but he had a lawyer there on his behalf. The Crown Prosecutor introduced replacement charges, but Publicover's attorney said he had just received the evidence and needs to review it with his client. Publicover is now facing two counts of assault instead of one, plus new charges of harassment and intimidation. He's still facing a charge of public incitement of hate toward an identifiable group, but he's no longer up against weapons and resisting arrest charges. Publicover was arrested in July following an incident inside Costco days earlier, which was caught on video and widely shared on social media. A man in the video appears to be following two women in hijabs, telling them to leave the country. The man can also be heard threatening to kill them. The matter is scheduled to return to court on October 1st. Josh Hoffman, CBC News, Halifax.
2: The province has spent more than $600 million so far on redevelopment at the Cape Breton Regional Hospital in Sydney, and it'll be years before all the work is done. Troy Penny is a nurse with the province's redevelopment team. He says the expanded cancer clinic could open late next year or in early 2028, but the other buildings, including the ER, will take longer. Penny says the expanded emergency room is expected to eliminate hallway beds.
4: Our emergency department is quite busy, and unfortunately sometimes there's patients in the hallways. So if you're to walk through our emergency department today and see all those patients in hallways, all of those patients in the future will actually have rooms to stay in.
2: Penny says the Cape Breton Regional's ER will have 42 exam rooms. That's up from the 30 that are there now. It also says it will have something called fast-track spaces where people can wait in reclining chairs for blood work or medicine. Halifax's student transit passes have returned for the new school year. The province announced it had cut its $1.2 million share of the budget for the program earlier this year. Education Minister Brendan McGuire told reporters today that the budget was not cut, but reallocated.
5: Any students at this school that need a bus pass will receive a bus pass, and because of the great news from HRM, all students will receive them now. Under this agreement, we're going back to where it was, where all students will be eligible for a bus pass. Yep.
2: In a public notice yesterday, HRM said students are expected to receive email instructions to set up the pass on the HFX Go app. The city can also provide physical passes upon request. And finally, Halifax Water is warning about a risk of localized flooding from the heavy rain that's expected over the next few days. Environment Canada has issued a special weather statement forecasting possible amounts of 30 to 40 millimeters between this evening and Saturday night. A news release from Halifax Water says people can help avoid flooding by clearing debris from storm drains or catch basins. The utility also says people with driveway culverts should make sure that nothing is blocking the flow of water. And that is the CBC News for Nova Scotia.
6: Thank you, Cassie. Now let's take a look at the weather with the CBC's afternoon meteorologist, Ryan Snodden. Ryan, how's it going?
7: Happy Friday Eve.
6: Right. I've never heard that one before.
7: A Friday Eve going into a long weekend, but unfortunately,
6: a rainy long weekend.
7: Yeah, it is going to be a rainy long weekend. Bad timing. We've got some wet weather that's pushing into the central areas of the province right now, just clipping the Halifax area. Steadier showers back over Lunenburg County in particular and into Western Hants County as well. But that shower activity will continue as we work through this evening. It's just scattered showers, rain beginning this evening, fog patches and lows near 17. And the rain is going to continue through Friday. And before we get into the deep dive of the forecast, we should talk about what we've got in place, which is especially

0: Pressure weather statement in effect for Colchester, Cumberland, down through Hants into Halifax County. This is where we have a pretty good shot at 30 to 50 millimeters by the time we get to Saturday evening and into the overnight. So long duration rainy event here. Further to the east, Pictou, Anaganish County, Guysborough County, and into Cape Breton, we have a rainfall warning in effect, and that is where amounts could get to 80 to 100 to even 120 millimeters. Possibly even higher totals locally, given the fact that we're going to be seeing heavier downpours and thunderstorms, and we're talking about rain beginning tonight and continuing right through until Monday. So this is a long duration event, hence why the totals are going to be so high, but the possibility of some localized flooding, no doubt, with the heavier downpours and the risk for thunderstorms. So it's periods of rain for Friday morning across the board. Risk for thunderstorms. The rain tapers to showers into the afternoon for western and then central areas. In fact, I could see a couple of breaks of sun tomorrow afternoon in the Tri-County area. Highs of 18 to 22. Widespread clouds and scattered showers on Saturday. Highs near 16, although steadier periods of rain towards the Northumberland shore and into Cape Breton. Continuing there. Scattered showers continuing on Sunday. Again, steadiest showers towards the east and northeast with highs near 15 and a chance for some breaks of sun back towards Yarmouth and the southwest again on Sunday. A drier, brighter, and milder Monday, thankfully. Alex.
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1: Ryan Snodden is the afternoon meteorologist here with CBC. You can see his full weather forecast on CBC Nova Scotia News at 6 o'clock on CBC television. And now, with a quick look at traffic, we have Rob Duplay.
2: Yeah, to steal a turn of phrase from Ryan, traffic's a long duration event too if you're headed for the McKay Bridge. There is that last check report here of a large vehicle and a bus pulled over, or transport vehicle and a bus pulled over on the on-ramp to the McKay Bridge for traffic heading over into Dartmouth, and that sees everything backed up. Barrington Street, now that's backed up to Devonshire Avenue, Massachusetts Avenue, at least down to Yonge, Windsor, Chibucto, even Chibucto getting into Windsor is a bit slow. Joe Howe, everybody's busy through there. Duffus Street looks like it's backed up to Nova Lee. So you're going to have a bit of a time. Actually, I would suggest at this point just head for the McDonald Bridge. There is traffic on North Street in both directions, and there is traffic on the McDonald Bridge heading over into Dartmouth, but at least the wait would probably be significantly shorter if you took that area for the next little bit. I will let you know when that does get cleared, and hopefully it is soon. And if you have any details on what's happening in traffic, 902-222-3802.
1: Thank you, Rob. Jenna Cadigan says her aunt, Elaine Mosier, was a beautiful person who loved her life, her friends, and family. Mosier's partner killed her and then himself in January of 2025. Cadigan wants the province to swiftly implement recommendations made by the Domestic Violence Death Review Committee, which is tasked with investigating domestic homicides. As of this year, they have only released recommendations on two killings. Among their recommendations are more collaboration with survivors and their families to improve education and awareness, and the creation of a mobile domestic violence response team. I sat down with Jenna Cadigan this summer to get her reaction to the committee recommendations, but we started by talking about Jenna's aunt, Elaine, and what happened to her. Some of the details in this conversation you're about to hear will deal with intimate partner violence. We ask that you take care while listening.
3: My aunt was a beautiful person. She loved hard. She loved life. She loved her friends, her family, and she was a hard worker. You know, she worked for natural resources, and, you know, she was a huge energy and force. But sadly became voiceless over the past few years due to intimate partner violence.
1: How close were you?
3: Oh, we were super close. She was like a second mother figure to me, a sister, my confidant, best friend. She's not just my aunt. She's a sister and she's a daughter to my grandmother, you know, and she's a great aunt to our children. So it's a huge loss.
1: Jenna, can you walk me through the last time that you heard from her or you saw her in person?
3: It was my husband and my kids and I. We were at her house, their house, in Mahone Bay for Boxing Day. That was a tradition that we did over the last few years. And you could see the breakdown of that. I actually

0: actually took a picture of her and I, and you can see she was so exhausted and just totally not herself. You could see that it was a lot of stress, a lot of, I guess, two worlds colliding together. And looking back, it was it felt very off. And then, of course, we found out she was killed. I was actually, her and I spent hours daily and in the evening on the phone. That was our life. And the night before, I was calling her and she said she would call me back. And I knew things were bad because there had been an argument. And it created worry in me, but I also got tied up doing things with my family. So she said, I'll give you a call back. And when she told me she would call me back, she knew that we had a rule. If you don't call me, I'm gonna start to panic. So you need to reach out, right? And so then, you know, I was finished up doing that evening what I needed to do. So I had called her and there was no answer. And the hairs on my neck stood up because I'm like, oh, this is not my aunt. My aunt will never leave me hanging. So I called a few more times. And then she wrote me through Facebook Messenger, which was odd, but not that odd, you know, because sometimes we did. And she just said, I'll call you in the morning. And then the morning came and we never missed a beat. I mean, every morning, you know, I'd be talking to her at like 6:30 in the morning. And there was no, like, it just rang and rang. And then, of course, the morning and the hours go by and I started getting really sick to my stomach and really worried. And I was actually quite sick all week just with this horrible, bad feeling that, and I said to her, it started on that Monday, and I said, I'm so sick, we had to cancel plans and everything. It wasn't a sickness I've ever felt before. And then I took my kids back in the woods and it was like, you know, I want to say it was around 2 o'clock. And I said to my husband, because I didn't have my phone, I said, did she call? And he said, no. I said, something is off. Something is wrong. She would never let me go all night, all morning, into noon. Now we're in the afternoon without contacting me. It just never. I don't care what anybody says. She never, ever would let me do that, go that long without contact. And then my dad had called, and it just was weird how he was. He wanted to speak to my husband. And I joked and I said, you don't want to talk to me? And he said, no, I need to speak to your husband, right? Then my world just exploded in the worst way ever. I knew when the phone call came in, I said, there's something wrong, right? And then instantly I knew that it definitely was him that did it. In my heart, I knew that before anybody said anything. I just knew, because it was such a volatile situation that was building for years. There's a lot of lessons to be gained and learned out of this story.
1: And when did you start to notice that things weren't right? Like, they were together for over a decade.
0: Yeah, they were. We can go back to the beginning and say, and her and I would talk about it often, like, you know, she said, if I knew now, I would have probably broke this off in the beginning, first 2 years, because it became a love story that turned into control, into violence, and then into murder. And ultimately, she was so worn down from the stress, you know, that like her voice was so worn down. And she used to say, Jen, like my head, my jaw, my voice, like it just, the exhaustion went from mentally to full-blown physically.
1: What were some of the signs that you were noticing other than her, what she was describing to you?
0: Control, extremely controlling. He isolated her. It was like my grandmother and I were allowed to have the speaking with her the most. He did try to destroy the relationship between her sisters, especially my mom, like, you know. But if I look back, the last year significantly, there was an uptick. And it came down to like, well, I worked my whole life for this. You know,

0: was a lot of monetary, like, you're not taking my monetary with you. And at the end of the day, that's not what she wanted. She was wanting to just leave with peace. That's it, right? All she ever wanted was peace. But it was like this very, like, if I can't have you, I can't have my stuff that I worked all my life hard for, you know? That became the big picture and the big threat. And over the last year, there was beatings, chokings. There was the phone call to the police, isolating her from her best friend that she had just met. And it was like, that was a threat because, right? Like, everything became a threat. But the last 2 years, you could see the uptick. It was just like a lot of just arguing, a lot of course of control issues.
1: How does that make you feel? Like, looking back and reflecting on that?
0: Oh, I carried a lot of weight I still carry the weight. I still struggle with it. But I can understand some things now, whereas at the time I couldn't. But it was like when it happened, it was like, what could I have done one thing more that may have stopped or saved her life? What did I miss? Where was the mark that I missed? How, you know, and then it's like, how did we get here? Even though I always knew in the back of my mind, this was my worst fear. I was just like, how did we get here? But then I was just like, you know what? They came to an understanding that I did what I could with what I had at the time.
1: So you've had a chance to look at some of the recommendations,
0: yes,
1: that have been released so far. What is your reaction to what's in there?
0: It's a starting point. There's not a one solution to fits all. I think that, you know, having supports in place is extremely important. Having, you know, if we can talk about, if we can teach our young kids about sex ed early, we can talk about what a healthy relationship looks like. What is a healthy relationship? What are healthy boundaries? And that doesn't just lie within a relationship. That's in friendships as well. Teach our children compassion. It all starts, in my belief, early. The earlier, the better, because children are going to lay the foundation for the future, right? And if we can start having open conversations, if we teach compassion, teach what healthy relationships looks like, I think that's a great starting point. Also have a lot of resources, you know? If a male, a woman feels like they, you know, they were abused or they have abused or they may abuse, let's not shy down on that. Let's encourage them that it's okay. You know, people make bad choices, but we can learn from our mistakes. It's never too late to learn from our mistakes, and let's be more, have more compassion over that. And there's a huge monetary issue behind this as well. You know, and I think that's why we're seeing so much. It's always been there. Intimate partner violence has always been a thing. This isn't something that just started, you know, in the year 2024 or before or shortly after, right? Things are expensive.
1: How do you personally feel about the progress that the province has made in addressing intimate partner violence or gender-based violence?
0: I think, like I said, it's a decent starting point, but, you know, anybody can put a Band-Aid on something and say, there you go. That's not how this works, right? It's constant listening, constant, you know, making. We can talk about what we can change, what we can, and all this all day. When we actually make moves that put something into action, that's when it becomes real and counts. And I think it's a starting point, but I think it will always need to be, you know, looked at. And it's not, you know, here, take that. That will fix all of the issues going on. It really needs to be attended to and constantly listened, constantly reviewed, constantly advocated for, you know, there needs to be a solution to

0: more shelters.
1: When it comes to the way society interacts with these things, what was that like for you and your family after Elaine was killed?
0: It was hell. No better way to say it. The stigma when you say, I have a family member that's murdered, people are like, that's the first reaction. And then it's like, was it like drugs? And this was not drug related, right? I can only speak on my situation. But then it's like, oh, she's the one. You can really see how social media really doesn't do any good for anybody going through a terrible situation like this, because, you know, I have kids and so do other people. And at the click of a button, they can see, hear, and get all these things. And there was a lot of, when you go through this, there was a lot of disgusting rumors that went around. And then, of course, people are like, well, we want to know. And the rumors were not probably worse than what actually happened in some cases. Before we even knew, really, as a family, there was people that were messaging me and calling me that I went to school with that I never talked to, like never talked to ever since I left high school. And they were like, yeah, it's disgusting. I'm learning to, I had to get really thick skin because you never know what somebody's gonna say to you. I've had people say, oh, you're a man hater. No, I'm not a man hater. It has nothing to do with hating a woman or a man. It has to do with, you know, bringing something to the table to get help for both sides, you know? And my aunt's story is there's a lot to be told, learn from it, and gain from it, right? So if we can save one more family from going through the hell that we went through, then it you know, it's worth talking about to the public. It's worth doing these things, right? Because again, she would never, you know, you're not gonna save everybody, but if you can make a difference, then why not try to make a difference? And that's exactly how my aunt would see it. I think at the end of the day, the important thing is all my aunt ever wanted was peace. There's a bench in her memory and also in the memory of others that victims, families can go and have a coffee. And the biggest takeaway is she used to say, Jen, all I ever wanted was peace. And it sounds so easy, yet it's so complicated, right? So I think we have to just keep working together and try to unite and, you know, and the stigma thing, I don't know what the solution is, you know, because I've had men reach out to me and say to me, like, I am an abuser, but I want to make better choices. And I said, well, it's never too late, right? Make it more comfortable for males to come out and let's not look down upon them, right? We have to start that conversation way early to set the foundation for women and men to make better choices, whether it's in relationships or even friendships.
1: Jenna Cadigan is the niece of Elaine Mosier. 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There's live chat counseling also on their website. In a statement to CBC News, the Justice Department said the committee, the Domestic Violence Death Review Committee, that is, must review at least 5 cases before issuing a detailed public annual report, and that process will take time. Eventually, all domestic violence-related deaths that happened from October 26th, 2021 onward will undergo review. There are no plans at this time to review deaths before that date. The Justice Department said the committee's recommendations are advisory and do not have legal force. The department goes on to say, quote,

However, they are taken very seriously by government and the agencies involved. The intent is to inform and improve systems, not to assign fault. Every death that comes before a review committee is deeply tragic. The goal of the process is to see what we can learn

0: the McKay Bridge or the Windsor Street Exchange, you're probably going to want to turn your wheels towards the McDonald Bridge. We still have on the board a list of what is at, sometimes has been reported as two vehicles that either stalled or pulled over on the right-hand lanes of the ramp to the McKay Bridge. And that does affect traffic through the exchange. Joe Howe is quite busy getting into the exchange. It looks like Windsor Street is actually backed up. Even Connaught, trying to get to Windsor, is backed up. Massachusetts Avenue backed up to before the intersection with Yonge Street, which is also quite busy. There's a steady line of traffic heading down Yonge to Bayers, and that continues down to the Bi-High. Lady Hammond Road backed up to where I guess it's technically Duffus Street at the intersection of Nova Lee, and then Barrington Street is seeing heavy traffic from Devonshire all the way down around the loop, trying to get up on the bridge. Now, if you're looking for a bright spot, at least once you get on the bridge, traffic in both directions does seem to be moving fairly well. If you're going to try to get to the McDonald Bridge, North Street is quite busy in both directions between Roby and the bridge. And there is, of course, as you can well imagine, heavy traffic on the McDonald Bridge heading over into Dartmouth, where, of course, there's some busyness building on Nantucket and Wise and Thistle and that sort of thing. That's been on the board for a short while. Hopefully we'll get it cleared away soon. When it does, I'll be sure to let you know. But on top of that, we are looking at heavy traffic in the usual areas as well, like Lower Water Street and Barrington and Bell and Roby. It looks like Quinpool into the roundabout is almost backed up to Connaught. And you could say the same thing for Chibucto. Connaught itself seeing heavy traffic from that intersection with Chibucto all the way over to Bayers Road to get up onto the highway. Then on the Dartmouth side of things, we're looking at about, I think it's about 3 kilometers of a tailback for traffic on the 107 trying to get into the intersection with Main Street. That's been there for a while. Of course, that's related to some of ongoing construction that's happening in the area. And then if you're on the 102 heading north, you're going to see some slow traffic happening around the Larry Utech Boulevard overpass. Gets a little better beyond that, then slows up again at the Hammonds Plains Road overpass. Once you're through there, though, everything seems to be fine. Also, one more since we have the time. Looks like there is some quite a bit of heavy traffic on Hammonds Plains Road before the intersection with Larry Utech, 902-222-3802.
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2: 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Germany's far-right party, AfD, is polling high in the country's upcoming state election this weekend.
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4: I'm Salima Shivji. Cleanup after a massive storm ripped through southern Ontario. Trees downed, power out, and bleachers mangled and collapsed at an outdoor stadium. We'll have that story, plus the political chaos hitting BC's Conservative Party. 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
5: From CBC News, The World This Hour, I'm Albert Delatala. For the third time, the judge in the Lindsay Clancy murder trial has ordered jurors to resume their deliberations after instructing them on what is required to convict a defendant.
6: If you evaluate all the evidence and you still have a reasonable doubt remaining, the defendant is entitled to the benefit of that doubt and must be acquitted.
5: The jurors have been deliberating for 6 days and have twice told the judge they cannot reach a unanimous verdict. Clancy is charged with murder in the deaths of her 3 children. The Massachusetts woman doesn't deny the killings, but she says she was suffering from postpartum psychosis at the time. Prosecutors allege she planned the killings and was therefore in her right mind. BC Premier David Eby says his government is planning its own legal action against the tech firm OpenAI over the Tumblr Ridge mass shooting. The February 10th attack killed 8 people, including 6 children, along with the 18-year-old shooter. OpenAI is facing 30 lawsuits from students and teachers who claim the shooter planned the attack using ChatGPT and that OpenAI ignored its own safety rules and did not call police. Eby says he's disappointed that the tech giant walked away from negotiations with victims' families.
7: They have created, through negligence, disaster the likes of which we have not seen in British Columbia, and that they feel no compulsion to be sitting down with these families, with these students, with their representatives to make it right.
5: Eby says big tech companies cannot be trusted to regulate themselves, so litigation and regulation from government will have to do it for them. The Prime Minister says any trade deal with the U.S. would need

0: Thank you, Albert. Welcome back, Nova Scotia. I'm Alex Guy, sitting in for Jeff Douglas. Welcome to Hour 3 of Main Street. Coming up, as you might have already heard in the news last night, Marco McLeod resigned as energy minister. That's after controversy around misogynistic lyrics in his previous career as a rapper. We'll hear some reactions to his change at cabinet. Then, with news dominated by wars and trade issues, we've quietly passed a milestone no one wanted to pass. A new UN report says we are now all but guaranteed to see global warming above 1.5 degrees Celsius within the next 10 years, but scientists say it might not be too late if we act now. We'll find out about the steps we can take. Then, after the 6 o'clock news, closer to 6 o'clock.
1: Are you going to be here after six?
0: No. Okay. Closer to 6 o'clock, a new year-long exhibit at the Mahone Bay Museum takes visitors into the world of rug hooking, from an affordable floor covering to modern designs. There we go. Okay, Rob.
1: No problem. After 6 o'clock.
0: Yeah.
1: I shouldn't say that. Somebody might believe
0: before six o'clock.
1: Listen, I wish I had better news for traffic. The peninsula is still pretty messy right now. There is, it's been on the board for a while, if you haven't heard, two vehicles, transport truck and bus, pulled over on the side of the ramp, on the right-hand side of the ramp to get up onto the McKay Bridge. And that sees traffic backed up on Joe Howe, Windsor, Massachusetts Avenue. It looks like Barrington Street is still backed up, but it's not as far back as Devonshire anymore. It's not really that much of a change, but if we're looking for a bright spot, Duffus down to Lady Hammond and then continuing down into the Windsor Street Exchange is still quite busy. There's

0: heavy traffic on North from Chibucto all the way up to the McDonald Bridge, and then right across the bridge heading over into Dartmouth. And then the further you get down, sort of down into the heart of the city, you're going to see some heavy traffic, of course, on Quinpool, all the usual stuff like Quinpool and Roby and Barrington and Lower Water Street. So still a bit busy out there. We're hoping for some change soon. As soon as I learn anything, I will be sure to share it with you. If you have any information on anything, if you can get us some clarity on what's happening in that area, give us a call. Text message, voice message, whatever you have, 902-222-3802. Just before I pass you over to Cassie for a look at the headlines, also wanted to note that if you're heading north on the 102, when you get around the overpass for Larry UTech, be prepared to move slowly. We see heavy traffic in that area headed up towards the Hammonds Plains Road overpass, and no reason why. If you can help, 902-222-3802. Here's Cassie.
1: Thanks, Rob. Well, the Premier of Nova Scotia says his energy minister has resigned over rap lyrics this week. Tim Houston made the comments less than 15 hours after his office announced it had accepted Marco McLeod's resignation over lyrics he first published in 2013. The lyrics included misogynistic terms for women and references to cocaine use, and the song has since been removed from music platforms. Also in the news, Lunenburg has issued mandatory water conservation measures as crews work to repair a breach at the Dares Lake Dam that was reported yesterday. Dares Lake serves as the town's drinking water source. The town says if people do not significantly reduce their water consumption now, the town may lose its ability to keep up continuous water service. And the province has spent more than $600 million so far on redevelopment at the Cape Breton Regional Hospital in Sydney, and it'll be years before all the work is done. And I'll have more news coming up at 5:30.
2: As Cassie just mentioned there, Marco McLeod has resigned as energy minister. He will remain as MLA for Pictou West. This follows the recent controversy around McLeod's music career. Before he was a politician, he was a rapper and released music that included misogynistic lyrics. Premier Tim Houston spoke about McLeod's resignation today with reporters, including the CBC's Michael Gorman.
3: Look, I have great respect for Marco and his commitment to, certainly to the energy portfolio as a cabinet minister, but to the people of Pictou West. The reality is that being in cabinet is demanding. Public life is demanding. So I think for him to make the decision that at this time he would step back from cabinet and focus on other things, the constituents in his area, also his own learning and growing, I certainly understand that. There's also no question that there was political noise and political opinions that take place when these types of situations arise. But I think his decision to step back and focus on his constituents and his own learning, I think is, I can respect that decision.
4: Was it his, one follow-up on that. Was it his decision, or did you suggest to him that maybe he should take a step back?
3: No, it was his. He came to me, but we had a chat, and we talked through a few things, and I respected his decision and accepted his resignation.
5: He admitted that he didn't tell the party about this rap album, and he was being vetted as a candidate.
4: Do you think that's okay?
3: I think we are where we are, right? I mean, this is a... He acknowledged what he did was wrong. He apologized for it. Yeah, he's made a considerable investment in meeting with groups, talking with people, taking courses, learning, but the ramifications of these things. I don't think you can ask a lot more of a person. I mean, we're all adults. We all pass when you take accountability and you apologize and you show a commitment to doing better. That's all you can ask of a person.
4: Do you think withholding the information was wrong or poor judgment?
3: I think we got to a place from discussions and understanding. I mean, I appreciate that people want to point fingers and nitpick and pile on. I'm not on the pile on page. Like, the guy took accountability. He apologized. He's taking all of the steps that you can ask of a human being. And there'll be lots of people who want to pile on. Even in future days, and I'm sure next week as well, when we get to the legislature, people will look to make political gains off of one person's mistake and tragedy. I'm not on that page.
4: Tragedy?
3: Where's the tragedy? Well, no, the fact that he feels incredible remorse over that, and he's taking steps to address that.
6: I'm also wondering, Brad Johns resigned a couple of years ago over, as you remember,
7: when he said that domestic violence is not a

0: epidemic. Then there's this situation, and when it surfaced, the initial response from the PC caucus wasn't an apology, but an assertion that Mr. McLeod was a much younger man when he did this. Just wondering, is there a problem with the party? Is there a systemic problem with the PC party?
1: Did you ever see Wab Kanu's rap songs? Is there a problem with the NDP? Like, did you ever imagine that there'd be a Liberal Party leader of Nova Scotia who had a couple DUIs? Like, I mean, people are human, right? Even politicians are human. The best thing you can expect of somebody is that they take accountability. That's what you require. Accountability for past actions and an understanding that they're wrong and an apology and a commitment to do better. Wab Kanu's done pretty good for the people of Manitoba. I think Ian Rankin's been a pretty good representative for people of his constituency. And I think Marco McLeod acknowledged what happened was wrong, has apologized, has taken accountability for that, and has vowed to do better. I mean, I think that's the most you can ask for from a human being.
2: What happens now to the energy portfolio, especially with the sitting beginning?
1: Well, congratulations, you're speaking to the new energy minister.
2: What does that do to your workload, to your focus on the file?
1: It's a file that, obviously, I'm passionate about the energy file, the opportunities we have for this province. So it's a file that I know well, and it's a file that I've been close to. So we'll just continue to work on what's happening there.
3: That is Premier Tim Houston speaking with reporters today, including the CBC's Michael Gorman. Reporters also spoke with official opposition leader, the NDP's Claudia Chender.
4: I think that, you know, while I agree with the premier that we have all done things, or many elected officials have done things they regret, I think that the way that the premier has handled this situation has been, in a word, terrible. We still haven't really had any kind of statement from the premier on the fact that this kind of language is misogynistic, that, you know, while we've acknowledged that we have in our province an epidemic of intimate partner and gender-based violence, while we have so far to go in terms of sort of changing our culture of misogyny, the premier hasn't really seen fit to make a statement about what Marco did. And further, he hasn't acknowledged that his party has a problem. His party has an issue. You know, Brad Johns wasn't that long ago. This is the second minister to leave cabinet over this same kind of issue. So we are certainly looking for something that looks more like leadership on this issue from the premier. And in terms of taking up the energy portfolio, I mean, we're still in the same situation we were when he dropped that portfolio, which is that heating bills continue to rise. People continue to struggle to heat their homes, to afford energy. And we still don't really see any robust plan from this government to bring those prices down, even as far as assistance. You know, the heating assistance rebate program, we see all those people who were literally left in the cold last year. So, you know, I don't think he had a great track record. Hopefully it'll be better this time, but hope springs eternal.
2: What could the premier do to show you that he's taking this seriously, that he's addressing misogyny in a meaningful way?
4: Well, I mean, we haven't really heard anything from the premier on this issue until today. It's been quite a long time, and I think he could do what he actually did when Brad Johns made his shocking comments regarding the Mass Casualty Commission's report years ago, which is to come forward immediately and say, you know, notwithstanding the fact that you know, this was a younger man who was at a different stage in his life, our government unequivocally condemns the use of misogynistic language, and that we take seriously when a cabinet minister holds these views, and to speak to that, and to speak to the women and the advocates across this province who continue to work tirelessly to change the culture for our daughters and sons so that they grow up in a more equitable and a more safe world.
3: Claudia Chender is the leader of the Nova Scotia NDP. She was speaking there with reporters today. ADSM for Women and Children was one of the first groups to raise concerns about McLeod's lyrics. Megan Hansford is the Housing Support Program Manager at ADSM for Women and Children. She is also a member

0: of the Minister's Table on Gender-Based Violence in Nova Scotia and has a PhD in family violence intervention.
1: Elected officials hold positions of privilege and influence, and with that comes responsibility. And it is really upsetting that here we are, same scenario around language, and no action has been taken around that learning or around working with legislature. So if the government is serious around addressing gender-based violence as an epidemic, as they have said, the leadership needs to happen, and that culture change and that thought process needs to happen within. And we can see how fast government can move with COVID and with different actions being able to happen. So they can have these conversations, and they can start to do this learning, and they need to. We don't need more apologies. We don't need more resignations. What Nova Scotians need is awareness, the accountability and action, and the meaningful culture change, starting with the elected officials to lead our province in that change.
0: That is Megan Hansford. She is the Housing Support Program Manager at ADSIM for Women and Children. She is also a member of the Minister's Table on Gender-Based Violence in Nova Scotia and has a PhD in Family Violence and Intervention. She was speaking there with Maritime Noon's Bob Murphy, although you do not hear his voice in that tape. Rob Dublay, how's traffic?
2: I wish I had some cheery news for you, but the Windsor Street Exchange still in pretty rough shape, still listed here, still active. This report of a transport truck and bus pulled over to the side of the road. And I think what's happening is everybody has to try and work their way around that. That's causing some traffic to jam up and get backed up, getting up onto the bridge. Once you're there, once you're on the bridge, it's fine, but it's really trying to get even into the Windsor Street Exchange right now. Joe Howe, Windsor, Massachusetts Avenue, and Barrington are all quite busy waiting to get into the exchange. Massachusetts Avenue, probably the worst one at the moment. That's backed up at least to Yonge Street. If you decide to take North Street and you want to use the McDonald Bridge, it's another one of those situations where we're seeing heavy, heavy traffic on North in both directions. And then, of course, that does continue right across the bridge over into Dartmouth. Going to add another report here on the map, and it looks like traffic coming off the 102 on the Bi-Hi just a bit before you would get to Kanata Avenue. Report of some type of incident that has happened there. I think it's where traffic merges from Dutch Village Road onto the Bi-Hi. With traffic from the Bi-Hi. That's roughly where this has happened. Traffic is a little bit busy in that area anyway, so it's one of those situations where it's a little bit difficult to judge what impact that's having on getting through the area, so if you have any information. Also, if you're headed north on the 102, be on the lookout for some heavy, slow-moving traffic on the northbound lanes between the Kearney Lake Road overpass and a little beyond the Larry UTech Boulevard overpass. For some reason, whatever's going on, whether it's rain or whatever volume, traffic does slow up a fair bit there. Call us or text us if you see anything today, 902-222-3802.

0: fronted by sisters Danielle McDonald and Shelly Ann Tobin. That was Cape Breton's Hearts of Kin with their latest Rhonda. Technology is increasingly being used to help people with disabilities. One space seeing a lot of growth are apps that turn smartphones into virtual eyes for people who are blind. CBC's Jason Osler has more on its potential and limitations.
1: Left turn.
2: This is the sound of a new app in development out of Harvard University called Mobilio.
3: We're helping people with blindness and visual impairment navigate outside their home.
2: That's Harvard's Patrick Slade in a promotional video. The app combines a smartphone's camera, GPS, and motion sensors to assess everything around you and keep you on a safe path. The tone changes depending on whether you are moving toward or away from an obstacle.
1: Stop.
3: We use computer vision methods to understand what's a sidewalk, what's a curb cut, what's a crosswalk, what's a manhole cover, so we can safely navigate someone from point A to point B.
2: The app is still in the testing phase. It's just the latest in what's become a crowded field in this space. Reuters reports on an app called ScribeMe, designed by a university student in Egypt who's blind.
4: The AI-assisted software provides a running commentary of one's surroundings.
5: This is a computer lab with rows of desktop computers on long tables.
2: ScribeMe now works with a phone or Meta glasses. In fact, those same glasses have also been used recently by blind marathon runners to navigate courses with assistance from the Be My Eyes app. That's a service where a volunteer helps guide you remotely based on what they see on your device's camera.
6: Almost every day, I'm reading articles about something new that's coming out. It's really encouraging to see what's going on in the tech world.
2: David Best is an accessibility communication expert who lives in Windsor, Ontario. He fully lost his vision over 50 years ago when he was 20. Best uses a white cane and is always testing out new tech.
6: There's apps that will tell me like the names of the streets and the buildings I'm passing. There's apps that will actually, if I point my camera at the stoplight, it'll tell me if it's red or green. I have apps that will identify and describe things around me.
2: But Best says all that information coming at him can be overwhelming.
6: If I'm walking down the street and I'm listening to my iPhone telling me all the stuff around me, I have a hard time multitasking with trying to listen to the information.
2: He also says sometimes there's a significant lag time from these apps in identifying what's around him.
6: I find that a lot of the technology hasn't reached that point yet where it's really very useful in real life situations.
2: But there remains hope that one day they will be.
7: It's hugely hopeful. I mean, these are life-changing for people who are trying to navigate the world without vision.
2: Jutta Treviranus is director and professor at the Inclusive Design Research Center at OCAD University.
7: There's definitely improvements and there's additional features to many of these. And in many areas, it's extending the reach, the places that can be described.
2: But Treviranus says there's a significant issue. By using artificial intelligence tools to further the tech, all the data points create an average scenario. For example, someone with adequate hearing who lives in a standard North American city.
7: The processes that we use to create products, the decision-making systems we use, and AI is basically mechanized statistical reasoning. They work very, very well for anyone that's close to that average and work terribly for people away from the average.
2: She says she's tested out the apps in different terrains and countries and found serious flaws.
7: A house will not be recognized as a house. A washroom won't be recognized as a washroom because the environment will differ significantly.
2: It's why Treviranus says to find something helpful for your own scenario, make sure you lean on other people who vouch for a specific app.
7: Find a community.

0: That's already using it, especially a community that is close and that can help you in navigating it.
1: There's certainly no shortage of options now as app developers continue looking for a solution that can pave a clear path for someone who can't see. For CBC Radio, I'm Jason Osler.
2: Thank you, Jason. Rob Dublay, any updates on traffic?
3: Well, a little one for you. We did get a message from a listener who's just responding to what we were talking about on the 102 headed north, where traffic gets a little bit heavy and slows up around the Larry Utech Boulevard overpass. And they said that it was really nothing more than just volume. It's just some heavy traffic that tends to slow up. So just be prepared to see that if you're moving through that area. And if you've decided not to use the 102 because of some of the heavy traffic, we do see things moving a bit slowly in the northbound directions of the Bedford Highway from a little bit before Southgate Drive up towards the Sunnyside Mall. It could be, I'm sure it's just volume as well, but it will add a minute or two to your commute. Unfortunately, we're still looking at this situation. The big one being a report of a vehicle or two, transport truck and a bus pulled over in the right-hand lanes on the on-ramp to the McKay Bridge, and it still has traffic backed up, even trying to get into the Windsor Street Exchange. We see heavy traffic coming down the Bedford Highway. Looks like Joe Howe is quite busy. Even Dutch Village Road, people trying to get down to Joe Howe, it's backed up a little bit. Windsor Street is seeing heavy traffic, and I've never seen this one before. Windsor Street sees heavy traffic from almost Roby all the way down Windsor Street right into the Exchange. It looks like Connaught Avenue, even trying to get into that merge with traffic on Windsor Street, is having a bit of a time. Massachusetts Avenue backed up to, I guess it's technically Roby at this point, and then it goes all the way down to North. And then it looks like Lady Hammond Road and Barrington Street are still seeing some heavy traffic. Not backed up to the same degree, but they're still quite busy trying to get up onto the bridge. I'm going to throw it out there as well, because if you're trying to navigate through these neighborhoods, if you're coming off Roby Street and you thought, oh, you know what, I'm not going to sit in this line. Yonge Street, quite busy both directions. Bears, a lot of traffic all the way down Bears to get down to the 102. And Connaught Avenue is quite heavy from Chibucto over to Bears for people trying to get up onto the 102 as well. North Street, really heavy in both directions from one end to the other. And of course, that heavy traffic continues right across the McDonald Bridge, which I can see on the Harbor Cam here. And it does look like traffic is actually moving at a pretty decent pace to get across the bridge. It's just that there is a lot of volume happening on the McDonald Bridge right now as everybody tries to avoid the Windsor Street Exchange. Then there's the usual stuff of lower water in Barrington and that kind of stuff. Good news to end. We'll end this one on some good news. That heavy traffic that we were talking about on the Forest Hills Extension headed towards that intersection with Main Street where they've been doing some paving for the last little while, they must be done the job for the day because traffic is moving really, really well on the extension. 902-222-3802 for traffic.
4: It's 5:30. Here is the CBC News for Nova Scotia. Good evening. I'm Cassie Williams. Marco McLeod resigned as Nova Scotia's energy minister last night after some past rap songs of his were unearthed. Megan Hansford is the housing support and program manager for Adsom House. The Women's Shelter is one of the groups that called out the former minister for his lyrics, which included offensive language towards women. She says the initial response by the caucus was minimizing the issue.
5: To be clear, we did not call for resignation. And now what we're left with, unfortunately, is someone who's resigned, a deflection on another priority. We still don't have any action, commitment, or accountability from the caucus or the premier's office. And nothing really has been gained from this.
4: The caucus had initially said the songs were made when McLeod was a much younger man and that it included some pop culture references and bad language. Meanwhile, Premier Tim Houston says the language that McLeod used is offensive, and he has taken accountability for his actions. He adds that McLeod has met with women's groups and is focusing on what matters to his constituents.
6: I appreciate that people want to point fingers and nitpick and pile on. I'm not on the pile on page. Like, the guy took accountability. He apologized. He's taking all of the steps that you can ask of a human being. And there'll be lots of people who want to pile on, even in future days, and I'm sure next week as well when we get to the legislature.
4: Houston says he'll pick up the role as energy minister. It's a position he held before he appointed McLeod in the spring. Mandatory water conservation measures have been put in place in Lunenburg as crews work to repair a breach at the Dares Lake Dam that was first reported yesterday. Dares Lake serves as the town's drinking water source. If people don't significantly reduce

0: their water consumption. The town says it may lose its ability to keep up continuous water service. Also, Nova Scotia Health has said that some patient appointments at Fisherman's Memorial Hospital were rescheduled because of the water shortage. It said patients are being contacted directly if their appointment needs to be rescheduled. It says people with appointments at the hospital over the next few days should call ahead to confirm that their appointment is still going ahead. The emergency department at Fisherman's Memorial remains open as scheduled. A man is dead in rural Inverness County after a house fire. In a news release issued today, RCMP say the man was pulled from a burning structure last Friday at a home on Kings Road in Pleasant Hill near Port Hastings. He was later pronounced dead. RCMP say because the incident was not criminal in nature, no further information is being released. A criminal case involving the stepfather of missing Pictou County children Jack and Lily Sullivan has been delayed again. Danielle Martel was charged in January with sexual assault, and forcible confinement involving an adult complainant. Crown and defense lawyers appeared in Pictou Provincial Court today. Prosecutor Bill Gorman says RCMP are still determining what evidence is relevant to the charges and must be disclosed to the defense. The case returns to court in November. Martel was living with Jack, Lily, and their mother when the children disappeared in May of last year. They remain missing despite a very large RCMP investigation. Despite the ongoing trade war with the United States, Premier Tim Houston does not think there should be restrictions on American companies bidding for work related to new power plants in Pictou County. A request for proposals went out in July to build one or two backup plants that would help meet energy demands in peak periods and aid the province in its plan to get off coal by 2030. Houston says bidding restrictions might make sense for short-term projects, but not in cases such as this.
1: It's a very long-term engagement, and we're talking about affordability issues, so we need to be careful to not take a bad situation for Nova Scotia ratepayers and make it worse, just on a politics of the day stand.
0: The successful bidder is to pay for construction up front and recover costs over a 25-year period through monthly charges to ratepayers. And finally, a nurse with the Cape Breton Regional Municipality Hospital Redevelopment Team says expansion at the regional hospital is still years away from completion. Troy Penny says the cancer clinic could open late next year or in early 2028, but other buildings, including the emergency department, will take longer. Penny says when it's done, the expanded ER will have 12 more exam rooms. It will also have something called first track spaces.
2: Sometimes when you come to the eMERGE, you'll be seen by physicians and you'll sit in an exam room waiting for blood work to be drawn, maybe to have just an IV given or an antibiotic. So you're taking up, we'll say, a pressure to exam room. So what we've planned in the future is an area where these type of patients can go and actually sit in, we'll say, a lazy boy recliner and be seen and free up that exam room.
0: And he says sometimes ER patients are placed on beds in hallways. He says that will not happen once the expansion opens. And that is the CBC News for Nova Scotia.
3: Thank you, Cassie. We'll have a look at traffic with Rob Dublay in just a few minutes. But first, Chris Edwards is here with today's business news. Chris, welcome back.
4: Hello, Alex.
3: Chris, starting off, what would happen if CUSMA fell through?
4: Well, Canada's GDP would drop by 1.6% over the next decade, which doesn't sound like a lot, but translates to over $400 billion, and the country would lose about 160,000 jobs a year. This is from a study by Deloitte Canada out today. They said CUSMA falling apart would be, quote, severe but not cataclysmic for Canada. Now remember, the Canada-US-Mexico trade agreement, which ensures tariff-free trade between Canada and the US, plays a huge role in our export economy. The US still takes in about two-thirds of Canada's exports. So if CUSMA were to collapse, all of those exports would be tariffed. Manufacturing would be hit worst of all. Oil and gas exports to the U.S. would also drop by about 11%. We spoke to one of the authors of the study, Matt Stewart, about it. He's a partner at Deloitte. He said even if Canada did everything it could to diversify its exports in the face of this, that still wouldn't make up the whole.
5: What we wanted to do is we said, okay, what if we take, we advance trade negotiations with other countries such as China, India, South America, and we do everything we can to support diversification by bringing down some of those country barriers. And what we found is that with the products that we have, we could diversify about a third to other countries. So

0: there would still be a negative hit to the economy, no matter what we do.
1: Stewart says Canada should focus on signing new trade agreements with other countries, abolishing our internal trade barriers, investing more in exporting our critical minerals, and building out our defense sector.
2: Moving to travel news now, Chris. Air Canada revealed several new routes today. Where are they going?
1: Five of them will be going to European countries, France, Ireland, Norway, Switzerland, and Croatia, and the six will be to Guangzhou, China. These will all be departing several times a week, and they'll be operating next summer. Air Canada is also increasing the frequency of its flights to London, Shanghai, and Guatemala City. Now, I'll note that these sorts of changes are made every year to reflect changing travel patterns, but as McGill University aviation expert Vincent Correa explains, they reveal the shifting priority of Canadian travelers and Air Canada away from traveling to the United States.
3: Even if they did not cancel routes, also reveals that there is something happening there. It's estimated that every 20 years the traffic is doubling. So if there are no additional routes towards the US, if the capacity stays as is, it's already demonstrating the fact that it's maybe no longer the main driver for profit when it comes to Air Canada.
1: In other Air Canada news, flight attendants for AC Express are voting on whether or not to strike today as bargaining talks have stalled. Pay is their main issue, and the vote ends tomorrow.
2: Finally, Chris, earlier this week, Uber abruptly pulled out of Nigeria, which it had been in for 14 years. Why did that happen?
1: Well, the company didn't provide very many details as to why they pulled out beyond saying they're undergoing a, quote, thorough review of their business. And I should emphasize, this was very abrupt. Uber announced this decision and then shut down the app all in one day after being present in Nigeria for over a decade. Services in Uganda, which Uber was present in for 10 years as well, was also shut down. That follows leaving Cote d'Ivoire and Tanzania recently. Uber also announced yesterday that it's cutting its global workforce by 10%. And those are its corporate employees, not Uber drivers. So this showcases how tough the ride-sharing business is across the world. Nigeria has a lot of other ride-hailing apps, and the cost of driving there has jumped after the government cut fuel subsidies a few years ago, which made life for drivers, which isn't easy here either, even tougher.
2: Chris, thank you for this.
1: Thanks, Alex.
2: That is Chris Edwards with today's business news. And now we have Rob Dublay with a look at traffic, which I hope has improved.
4: Still a bit of a headache out there. Lots of traffic happening. If you're familiar, it's like top down from the peninsula, North Street, everything up towards the Windsor Street Exchange is pretty busy. The major corridors, for sure. We see heavy traffic still on Joe Howe, Windsor, Massachusetts Avenue, Lady Hammond and Barrington, everybody trying to get into the Windsor Street Exchange. I suppose I should add the Bedford Highway there as well. There's still a vehicle, maybe two, still pulled over on the right-hand lanes of the ramp, trying to get up onto the McKay Bridge. And that's what's causing a lot of this backup. And then, of course, as people try to weave their way in and out of traffic, we see increased volume happening through Yonge Street and Bayers and Connaught and all that stuff. So it's still quite busy out there. North Street still has a lot of traffic from Chibucto all the way up to the McDonald Bridge and across. But as I said before, the McDonald Bridge, probably your better option. At least getting into North Street might be a little bit easier. And then once you're on the bridge, traffic actually moves fairly well. It is busy for sure. But I would say at this point, it might be a better option for you. I would just wink, wink, nudge, nudge. I would avoid Gottigen Street if I was trying to get over to North, because that is the busiest one. Roby to North, Barrington to North, those are in pretty decent shape. Once you get out of that lower water, Barrington sort of area, things seem to be pretty good. We're going to cross our fingers and hope that the next time we speak, this starts to clear dramatically. If you have any information, 902-222-3802.
2: Thank you, Rob. As if the news you've been hearing from around the world wasn't bad enough, here's something more to think about. Scientists say we are now all but guaranteed to see global warming above 1.5 degrees Celsius within the next 10 years. This will mean some irreversible changes to our world. But there's also good news. What we do now matters a lot. A new UN report shows us the path to reversing those changes. It's called Limiting Overshoot, Navigating Exceedance of 1.5 Degrees Celsius and Pathways Towards Return. One of the contributors is Elizabeth Gilmore. She's an associate professor in environmental engineering.

0: Engineering and Climate Change Policy at Carleton University's Norman Patterson School of International Affairs. She spoke with Main Street's Jane Sponigal earlier today.
1: Elizabeth, welcome to Main Street.
2: Yeah, thank you for having me.
1: Let's start with that 1.5 degrees Celsius number. Why is that significant that we've overshot that 1.5 degrees warming target?
2: Right. So over a large number of IPCC and other scientific assessment reports, we know how important it is to stay at or below 1.5 degrees Celsius as the global warming level at the end of century. What this report is saying is not that this goal is dead or that it should be abandoned, but that the pathway to getting there has become much more difficult. What this means is that we now have a growing likelihood that the long-term global warming level is going to temporarily exceed 1.5 degrees Celsius. This introduces a new set of questions that this report tries to lay out. The 1.5 goal has not changed, but as we're going to go above it, we now need to think about how high that's going to be, how long we're going to remain there, and what we can do to bring temperatures back down.
1: What would 1.5 degrees warming look like here in Canada?
2: Right. So, you know, in Canada, we're already seeing the impacts of climate change. I mean, the decisions that we're making are not a world without climate change and a world with more. But we can take steps to reduce these risks. So, a world at 1.5 looks very different than a world at 2 degrees Celsius. So right now, Canada has already been experiencing these effects. At 1.5, we will see more. So this is a difference in terms of extreme heat days in our urban centers, in terms of how many free sea ice days during the summer we see up in the Arctic. But 1.5 is the difference between a free sea ice day once a century, where at 2 degrees Celsius, it would be almost every decade.
1: The report says that, you know, we can still get temperatures back below that 1.5 degree threshold in the long term. How's that possible? What can we do?
2: So the report does lay out pathways by which we can decline and stabilize temperatures back at below 1.5 degrees Celsius at the end of century. But this is possible, but it should not be taken for granted. The types of steps that we need to take: we need to have faster mitigation. We need to have better plans in place to adapt to these changes that are now unavoidable. And we need to be thinking about how to remove, this is what we call net negative emissions, in the later part of the century.
1: And some of those scenarios would require us to remove a lot of carbon dioxide from our atmosphere. How challenging could that be?
2: So carbon dioxide removal, sometimes called CDR, and this means taking carbon dioxide out that has already been emitted and storing it somewhere, it is going to be needed if we are ultimately going to see this decline. Now, CDR, though, it's not really like a rescue plan, could be a way of thinking about it. It's not a substitute for mitigation. So the amount of carbon dioxide that's going to be needed later really depends on how much mitigation we undertake now. So the higher the overshoot, the more CDR we need to have in place, and the more risks and uncertainty that this could entail.
1: The report also makes clear that even if we were to make all of these changes, we will still need to change our infrastructure to adapt to climate change. What kinds of changes do you think we should be making here in Canada?
2: So a lot of what we're doing right now is what we call incremental adaptation. So we are making changes. Households are making changes. Governments are making plans. But a lot of it are things like more air conditioning or a higher flood barrier. As we start to go up to these higher temperatures, we're going to encounter conditions that are much harder

0: to adapt to. And so the report brings forward an idea called transformational adaptation. This asks us to start redesigning our neighborhoods, changing where and how we build, reorganizing our systems, perhaps even changing livelihoods, and in some locations, confronting questions about whether we can continue to live there. This is also about making sure that those who are most exposed are most protected, and that we make good decisions about who's being asked to pay and what we're protecting.
1: You said that this report is hopeful, I guess, despite kind of the headline from it. What do you want listeners to take away from this conversation?
0: Yeah, thank you. This report is concerning, right? I think that it is very sobering that we are now at this place. At the same time, this report should give us a sense of agency, so maybe a little bit different than hope. So I said earlier, we can't choose between climate change and no climate change, but there are very consequential choices about how much warming occurs, how long it lasts, and where we're going to be at the end of century. And so the report lays out actions, and I believe that there's still an awful lot worth protecting. This is a report that gives us a strong reason to act.
1: Elizabeth, thank you so much for this.
0: And thank you.
2: Elizabeth Gilmore is an associate professor in environmental engineering and climate change policy at Carleton University's Norman Patterson School of International Affairs, and one of the authors on the UN report, Limiting Overshoot. She was speaking there with Main Street's Jane Sponigle.
3: Friday on Maritime Noon, trees such as oak trees do so much more than just provide shade.
4: A tree that's so great for so many different species of insects and birds and, you know, little squirrels and chipmunks and things like that as well. So it's such an important wildlife food source.
3: Whether it's planting trees or bulbs for those early spring flowers, Nikki Jabor answers your gardening questions Friday on Maritime Noon.
2: The Mahone Bay Museum has a new exhibit that is sure to hook you. The exhibit, named Everything We Need Already Exists, explores the origins of hooked rugs. Our colleague Meg Campbell spoke to the museum's curator, Grace Armstrong, about the new exhibit earlier this week.
5: So can you tell me about this new exhibit at the museum?
6: Sure, yeah. So it basically takes you through the history of rug hooking in Mahone Bay from the early days of warming floors as a practical purpose to folk art and protest in the modern day. And I was a beginner when I kind of put together this exhibit, so we really want to show just how accessible the craft is and give people a chance to try it for themselves.
5: You know, what is the significance of it in your area and the province in general?
6: Well, we have a really interesting tie to rug hooking here at the museum because the museum was, its origins, it started with kind of a historical society that wanted to look after a ceramics collection that belonged to a local businessman named Percy Inglis. But Percy Inglis also designed hooked rugs. So I think that might be part of the reason that rug hooking has such a legacy in Mahone Bay today.
5: Yeah, and I guess that it's something you wanted to reflect in the museum. Is that why it was selected for this exhibit to be the subject of it?
6: Yeah, and there's just kind of an interest in it from our volunteers as well. There's we have kind of a community art project that is being put together kind of by people as they come through the museum of the three churches. And one of our volunteers prepared that, and we wanted to have an exhibit that kind of put it in context a little bit.
5: So, like, you and others who volunteer work at the museum, you rug hook as well?
6: I am very new to rug hooking, but yes, there's some volunteers who work for the museum who are more skilled at rug hooking that kind of were behind this exhibit.
5: And, I mean, for those who might not know what we're even talking about, like what rug hooking is, can you explain how it's done and maybe what it look

0: looks like as well?
1: Sure. So it's just like it's a textile art where you pull loops of fabric through a woven backing. Usually it's burlap. And if you want to kind of design something beforehand on the base fabric, you can do that. And then it's just kind of one loop after another. And if you can pull it out kind of afterwards, that's how you know that you've done it correctly. It's not like sewing. It's just kind of you pull it up. And then the like the tension of the burlap keeps it in place.
0: I did rug hooking for 4-H once, and not to brag, but I got a fourth place ribbon for it.
1: Oh my gosh. Okay.
0: At the craft show. So I was like 10 years old, but it was fun though. It's a very relaxing activity to do.
1: Yeah, no, and I was impressed. Like, we tried to get some kids here at the museum to try it out as well. And it's, you know, like a simple kind of like heart shape or the letter of their name. Like they, yeah, it catches on. It's a lot. The main thing, I guess, is just kind of having the patience for it.
0: Yeah. And so at this exhibit specifically, what works are featured? What are people going to see?
1: Well, we have one hooked rug on display that is on loan from a local rug hooker named Susan Brown, and she has she hooked a Canada flag and with kind of orange stripes in it, and this is obviously kind of she wanted to talk about truth and reconciliation and just kind of show the complex makeup of Canadian history. And rug hooking is a medium that lends itself to kind of protest because it's so easy to learn, I think. I associated rug hooking with kind of like a settler kind of tradition. And so that's what I think makes this piece really interesting.
0: And so people who are visiting, you mentioned they can try rug hooking out for themselves. Why did you want to add that feature into this exhibit?
1: Yeah, I wanted to say that rug hooking is just such an accessible craft and anybody can do it. Like you don't need, there aren't a lot of kind of barriers to learning. And so we have kind of a little zine takeaway of how to rug hook that one of the summer students put together, and a video that shows kind of how to rug hook, and then step-by-step instructions where people can kind of sit down and check it out for themselves with just some scrap burlap. And then in the center, we have the Three Churches Community Project. And so most people are kind of intimidated to try that, but the goal is to have kind of like a mishmash kind of Three Churches hooked rug project by the end.
0: Interesting. And the people who are trying it out, I know this is a fairly new exhibit, but are they showing intrigue in the hobby at all?
1: They are. It's coming along slowly because everybody who tries it is just learning. So they're like, oh, I got a couple loops, and then they kind of go on to see the rest of the museum. But yeah, no, I think a lot of people are walking away like just realizing that, you know, they can rug hook, and maybe hopefully if they're interested, taking it on seriously afterwards.
0: Yeah. And so I guess, what do you hope people take away from this exhibit in the next year that it's available to see?
1: I think I want people to realize that anybody can rug hook, and that I want people to walk away maybe knowing how to rug hook as well. I hope people are inspired to try it for themselves when they leave the museum.
0: So I guess before I let you go, can you just let me know how long this exhibit will be available and where people can come and see it?
1: Sure. So we're going to be open, we're changing our hours soon, so it's going to be Wednesday to Sunday, 11 to 3, until Thanksgiving. Those are our fall hours, but the exhibit will be up until August 2027.
2: Grace Armstrong is the curator for the Mahone Bay Museum. She was speaking there with the CBC's Meg Gamble. Rob Zublay, have you ever rug hooked before?
3: No, I have not. I very briefly dabbled in the crochet arts.
2: Ooh.

0: What'd you make?
1: Nothing of any. Oh. A line.
0: Yeah, you know one what? Of the, you start the
1: kids.
0: Right?
1: Kids, what? My oldest is kind of into it, and I was like, "Oh,
0: crocheting is all over. It's trending."
1: Is it?
0: It is trending.
1: Oh, that's that explains that then. And she's pretty good at it, actually. She made a couple of baby blankets,
0: probably really fast. And stuff.
1: Yeah. And now, I mean, I don't know.

0: Sewing?
1: Latch hook. That was the thing that was kind of the thing when we were kids, that way back in the 40s. We would do our...
0: In the what? Oh, my goodness.
1: In the latch hook. Yep.
0: That would make me 80 years old.
1: That would make some decent art back in the day. Listen, I wish I had better news. I could ramble on just to distract from traffic as long as you like. But this incident getting up onto the McKay Bridge is still there. And it's still seeing heavy traffic on Joe Howe, Windsor, Massachusetts Avenue, and Lady Hammond back up to Duffus Street there. Barrington's actually getting better, so if you wanted to try to get through there, that might be the better way to go. McDonald Bridge, still seeing a lot of traffic. So is North Street. Lower Water, Barrington are still quite busy. And it looks like Quinpool from McDonald down into the roundabout is seeing heavy traffic. So if you're stuck in it, you still might have a bit of a wait, unfortunately. Most things, everywhere else, has cleared up pretty good at this point. Still a bit of a slow section happening heading north on the 102 around the Larry UTech Boulevard overpass, but listeners have let us know that that's really just volume. So be prepared for that. And there's some slow movement happening on the Bedford Highway headed north before the Hammonds Plains Road intersection. That may be backed up, not quite as far as Larry UTech, but, you know, it's a bit of a wait for sure. And again, just volume.
0: Thanks, Rob. My name is Alex Guy. I am sitting in for Jeff Douglas today. You've been listening to Main Street on CBC Radio 1. Here on the radio, your world tonight is next. Thank you for listening.
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2: 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Your World Tonight is coming up next. 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
5: Hello, I'm Neil Kirksall. Ms. Magazine co-founder Letty Cotton Pogrebin and Canadian journalist Michelle Landsberg share their extraordinary memories and tears about their extraordinary friend, Gloria Steinem.
6: We have about 7 holes in the roof, including a new skylight in my upper hallway where one of the, about a 6-foot branch punctured right through the roof.
7: Downed trees, smashed houses, drivers rescued from cars, trapped in roof-high puddles. Major damage to an outdoor concert venue in Toronto and the second highest number of emergency calls in the city's history. Southern Ontario cleans up after what's being called a once-in-a-100-years summer storm. This is Your World Tonight. I'm Salima Shivji. Also on the program.
8: Everything just kind of came to a head over the last couple of days. And I just thought, you know what, my constituents expect a little bit better than this. And, I just made the decision to step away in citizen independent for now.
7: Only months after choosing a new leader, 9 members of the BC Conservative Party have now quit. That leader, Carolyn Findley, is preparing to run for a seat in a provincial by-election. She says the resignations are an attempt to sidetrack her campaign. Whatever the reason, the tempestuous squabbles are hurting the party's polling numbers. Toronto is recovering from a series of fierce thunderstorms. They hit the city and much of southwestern Ontario Wednesday, causing massive flooding, wind damage, and knocking out power to tens of thousands. Sheehan Desjardins has the latest on the aftermath.
9: Cleanup crews in Toronto facing days of work this week, picking up after one of Southern Ontario's worst storms of the summer ripped through Wednesday at rush hour. The storm toppled trees onto cars and houses, ripping up gas lines and downing power lines. In this Beech Hill neighborhood, branches scattered and trees uprooted, now being cut up and tossed in a wood chipper.
10: I've never experienced this before.
9: Roberta Gray has lived in the area for some 50 years. Her house is okay, but her neighbor's property covered in downed trees.
10: Everything got so black and everything, so I came out to the veranda, and that's when I saw the tree had come down and the pole and everything.
9: The storm dumped more than 100 millimeters of rain. Winds reached up to 85 kilometers.

charismatic, kind, devoted, passionate. Just a few of the words people are using to describe Gloria Steinem, a woman who once said, "Empathy is the most radical of human emotions." The journalist, author, and feminist activist was one of the most recognizable and powerful voices of the feminist movement. She dedicated her life to fighting for women's equality, speaking about gender-based violence, and the push for reproductive rights. She was also a co-founder of Ms., the first mainstream American magazine created, owned, and run entirely by women. Among its early writers were the likes of Alice Walker and Toni Morrison. Gloria Steinem died yesterday. She was 92 years old. In 1987, she

is just a little bit more of Blue Rodeo and that song I mentioned earlier. The song is Hasn't Hit Me Yet. Blue Rodeo will be playing Owen Sound on October 8th, and then they head over to the Key to Bala on October 9th and 10th. My name is El Amin Abdul Mahmoud. This is Commotion. See you tomorrow.